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6: You are indeed, and I'm glad about it. We are joined by University of Chicago political scientist and theorist Adam Gaidachew, Ethiopian American professor at UC. Honored to have you on this program. In case you've just tuned in, we talked about this recent vote inside the UN where the U.S. was the only country to vote against the resizing, the proper sizing of the maps of Africa. Leave it to us to be the only country in the world that voted against that measure. But I invited her on primarily, though, didn't want to miss the opportunity to get her thoughts about that, and I'm glad she signed off on that. But I invited her on because I want to talk about the 65th anniversary of the Non-Aligned Movement and the global resistance against colonization for black sovereignty. And, Professor, we're going to sit in your class. We're going to audit your class for the next 13, 14 minutes and let you tell the story of this Non-Aligned Movement. And I will jump in when I need to, but the microphone is yours. Teach us.
7: Okay, fantastic. So the Non-Aligned Movement was formally founded in 1961 by a group of kind of new statesmen. President Tito of Yugoslavia was the kind of head person, but Nasser of Egypt and Nkrumah of Ghana were also involved in this effort. And this Non-Aligned Movement really picks up on a very important conference that had happened just 6 years earlier called the Bandung Conference of Afro-Asia. So this was a meeting held in Bandung, Indonesia, where independent Asian states and kind of anti-colonial activists of the African continent got together to really think about what is our agenda, what's our vision for pushing forward decolonization on a global stage. And they really were advocating for self-determination as a kind of right that all peoples were owed. Now, what non-alignment really tries to do beginning in 1961 and going forward is create a kind of coalition of states, again, mostly newly independent states and revolutionary states that were refusing kind of the bipolar world of the Cold War. So this is the period in which the Soviet Union and the United States are engaged in a kind of existential struggle, seeking to expand or maintain their specific spheres of influence. And the Non-Aligned Movement is insisting basically, look, like we're going to refuse the demand of both superpowers to align with them. We're going to forge our own independent path that prioritizes political independence, economic development, and sovereign equality for the new states that are emerging in this period. So the movement again starts in that 1961 period and moves forward as an attempt to basically carve out this kind of third way or alternative to the two superpowers in the context of the Cold War.
6: Mm-hmm. Remind us of how the U.S. showed up in that moment. We just talked moments ago about how the U.S. showed up the other day in this vote about resizing the maps of the African countries. But how did the U.S. show up in this period, this era of this Non-Aligned Movement?
7: Right. So just in 1960, just a year before the non-aligned movement really kicks off, there were similarly very important UN resolutions connected with the struggle for decolonization. So there was the resolution on the granting of independence to colonial countries and peoples that was passed in December 1960. The United States was one of the states. At that point, it didn't vote no, but it abstained with a number of other colonial states, including Britain and France and others. So it was sort of one of the countries that stood against this attempt to realize a universal right of self-determination that could be applicable to all peoples around the world. Now, so on the one hand, while opposing kind of the formal recognition of self-determination within the United States was engaged in both, like soft forms of kind of influence, uh-huh. And more kind of interventionist politics to try and redirect the new countries, right? So using kind of foreign aid and other kinds of foreign investment, et cetera, as what we might call forms of soft power, but also directly intervening to try and shape the direction of countries. Now, most famously, this in the African continent, we now know, for instance, that the CIA was directly involved in facilitating the assassination of Patrice Lumumba, who was the anti-colonial leader that had helped to realize independence in the Congo, and from the U.S.'s perspective, was moving too much in the direction of the Soviet Union and kind of leading to a radical politics. So they helped to with the former colonial power Belgium, had Lumumba assassinated.
6: Let me ask in retrospect how we grade this effort, this attempt at decolonization. 65 years later, when you look back on it, this is the stuff you teach every day. How do we grade this effort?
7: Yeah, I mean, I think it's a complicated thing, right? So what would I say? I guess I would give it. Let's see. You know, we all grade on. We have grade inflation everywhere these days. So I guess I would give it a B minus. I guess. Mm-hmm. And let me say a little bit about why. I mean, one thing people should know, right, is in some form, like the non-alignment movement still exists. There's 120 member states, right? So this idea of kind of trying to articulate an independent agenda, especially for the developing world or the post-colonial world, remains one that's still active in various ways. I think like there are a number of limitations of the project that should be noted. One I think has to do with just especially in the aftermath of this kind of Cold War moment, but also during the period, I don't think the non-aligned movement was quite alive to the ways in which the forms of economic and financial integration that made it much more difficult to actually articulate and to shape that independent agenda, right? I mean, I think another piece is that, you know, as I said, self-determination was a central part in this politics, right? Mm-hmm. And I would say that on the one hand, you know, these states became quite good at mobilizing the language of self-determination to protect state sovereignty, but not always, and many of them failed to realize self-determination as understood as kind of popular self-government or democratic self-government within their nations. So I think that is one of the major kind of limitations of this mm-hmm. project. That I think we would have to note. I think on the other hand, we might say, there's one of the things that I think is true is that on the whole, the politics of non-alignment helped in certain moments to minimize conflict between post-colonial states, right? So committing to something like non-aggression. But even that, right, was not always successful. So there's a series of very important conflicts, say, between in my part of the world, in the Horn of Africa, between Ethiopia and Somalia, etc. So even within their own world, they couldn't fully kind of adhere to the kind of non-aggression kind of commitment that many of these states had.
6: Mm-hmm. Here we are celebrating 65 years since the non-aligned movement and that global resistance I mentioned earlier against colonialism for black sovereignty in Africa and beyond. And one could argue, and I think I will write about now, one could credibly argue that while we're talking about decolonization, there is, how might I put it, an attempt at recolonization in the present moment. And some would say that China is at the epicenter of that. If one said that, I think I just did, how would you respond?
7: Yeah. So I think this is a complicated set of debates ongoing. And I will say to you, I'm not sure what I think yet, but I will say that, so China in the last, let's say 3 decades especially, has made very significant economic and political overtures to the African continent, but also in the Caribbean and really all over the world. And when you ask, when you describe, for many third world states, and I'll speak especially about the African continent, often they go to, they kind of sign bilateral agreements with China because honestly, China's the only one who's providing the kind of financial investments, mm-hmm. the infrastructural investments that they view as necessary to their, to the development of their own countries. There's a very interesting story just this week in the New York Times about Peru. So the United States, of course, has long seen South America as its own kind of backyard, its own neighborhood, and has tried to keep other powers out of it. They went to the Peruvian government and they're like, why are you having China design your port, right? Or rebuild, develop your port? It's going to be bad for your national security, right? Obviously, this is hypocritical on the part of the U.S., which is engaged in significant military, intervention in South America. But what the Peruvian officials say to the United States is China was the only one mm-hmm. who was willing to do it. We tried to approach, U.S. and European investors, but no one came forward. So that's one thing I would say about Chinese investment. The other thing to say about it is that I think from the perspective of sometimes U.S. commentators act as if China has this kind of totalizing power over the states in which they are, in economic and political partnership with.
6: Right.
7: And I would say, that's very uneven. So there's a really a great book called The Specter of China in Africa that deals with Chinese investments in Zambia in particular. And what the author shows is that in places like in Zambia, in the mining industry, where there's a history of very strong unions and where the state has like a deep interest in the mining industry, the Zambians are able to set the terms by which China invests in that industry, right? Yeah. So they don't just act carte blanche.
6: No, we get it.
7: But in other economic areas like housing development, for instance, where there aren't strong labor unions and the state is less invested, doesn't see it as a kind of strategic industry for the development of Zambia, Chinese investors have more power in that sense. So I think it's important not to see China as a black box, basically,
6: right.
7: and to understand it as an actor that's multiple. Now, I would say recolonization is on the agenda, but it's really coming, you know, from the U.S., which is to get back to the start of our conversation.
6: I wish I had time to get into that part. Now you're in the sweet spot and I'm out of time. The U.S., not just China, is at the epicenter of recolonization. I was pushing toward that. We'll have to continue this another time. But it's clear that if the U.S. Turns a blind eye to the continent of Africa, then it's China's playground. I digress for now. Adam Getachew is a professor of political science and theorist at the University of Chicago. We've been talking about the 65th anniversary of the Non-Aligned Movement for global resistance against colonization in service to black sovereignty. Professor, good to have you on. Thanks for your insights. Enjoy the rest of your day.
7: Thanks very much. You too.
6: Thank you. We'll keep talking about Africa when we come forward, specifically an update on the crisis in Sudan. 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
8: Who's sitting across from Tavis this week? Leaders, legends, game changers. The people shaping the country and the culture. They come to Tavis Smiley because this is where the real conversations happen. No spin, no fluff. Just straight talk and straight answers. Tavis Smiley. Because the Kingian question, where do we go from here, starts right here.
6: This is Tavis Smiley. Make sure you check out my brother, the real Terrence Howard, on 1230 The Buzz.
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10: Police have arrested a second suspect following a recent shooting incident at Winton Woods High School's athletic building. Shots were fired inside the building last Tuesday, though no one was hurt. A 15-year-old suspect later surrendered to police. An 18-year-old male has now been arrested on charges including inducing panic and felonious assault. Sentencing is being ordered for a man convicted of robbing the Hollywood Casino in Lawrenceburg. Prosecutors claim Daniel Birdseye was armed and pointed his gun at a number of casino employees during the 2024 incident. He was convicted on charges including armed robbery and kidnapping. He was sentenced yesterday to 52 years in prison. Authorities are investigating the death of a Brown County jail inmate. Scotty Deering reportedly suffered some sort of medical event at the jail last Friday. He went into cardiac arrest while being transported to a local hospital and died. Autopsy results are pending. The Reds will try to avoid a series sweep tonight at the conclusion of a three-game series with the Dodgers. Cincinnati lost to LA 3-2 at Dodger Stadium last night. First pitch tonight is at 10:10 p.m. Eastern. I'm Heather Pasco on 1230 The Buzz.
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6: Tavis Smiley and Christopher Townsend, who's history professor at the University of Washington, author of the book Chosen Peoples, Christianity and Political Imagination in South Sudan, invited him on the program to talk about that, Sudan. If you are following the news, and I know you are, this crisis has been ongoing for quite some time, and so we thought we'd spend this hour talking about all things Africa. We did that in the first half hour with University of Chicago professor, and now we go to University of Washington professor Christopher Townsend. So, professor, good to have you on. How are you today, sir?
12: I am well. How are you?
6: If I complained, I'd be an ingrate. Glad to have you on the program. Let me just do in this half hour what I did in the first half hour, which is to tell you that we're going to audit your class, as it were, across the country right now, and have you update us. Teach us a bit about this crisis in Sudan. So with that, go, and I will get in where I fit in.
12: Absolutely. Yeah. So Sudan is a very important country, not just for Black people today, but Black people historically. So geographically, right, it's located just south of Egypt and across the Red Sea from Saudi Arabia. And basically what's been going on in recent years is that since April 2023, there has been a civil war being fought between two strongmen. One is Al-Burhan, who is the leader of the Sudanese armed forces. And on the other side, Hameti, who is the leader of the rapid support forces. Both of them are vying for national power, right? National control. And it is the world's largest humanitarian crisis, right? Demographically speaking, over 15 million are suffering from acute hunger. Hundreds of thousands have been killed. And it is really just also just a terrible displacement crisis, too. And again, not to compare traumas, right? But if you think about the numbers of peoples displaced in Ukraine with that conflict and in Palestine with that conflict, those numbers pale in comparison to the roughly 10 million people, right? 10 million who have been displaced from their homes in Sudan on account of the war. So when people say it's the world's worst crisis, right? That's not to say that the pain in Sudan is any worse than the pain in, you know, Gaza, Ukraine, right? But just by sheer numbers, it is the largest.
6: No naivete here, particularly given how long this crisis has been going on, and that may be part of your answer. But again, no naivete here. Why are we talking so little about Sudan and so much about Ukraine and Palestine comparatively?
12: I'll be real, man. I think it's race, right? I think it is the fact that we know that within mainstream media, right, that there is such a thing as racial empathy bias, right? That There are certain groups of people who seem to have their pain more broadcast because it is thought that viewers, consumers will be more sympathetic, right? Sudan is a country of roughly 50 million Black and Arab people, right? And so I think that one is just being real race, right? But I think that another reason is because of the ways in which Ukraine and Palestine are seen as more central to kind of U.S. strategic geopolitical interests, whereas Sudan is kind of like the third brother, right? That most of the public can readily identify with this idea of Russia as a threat. Many in the public, right, can sympathize with, you know, suffering Palestinians, right, who are being forcibly, you know, not just killed, but also displaced from their homes. But Sudan is kind of to translate to a mainstream American audience.
6: We know that Donald Trump famously called many of these countries S-hole countries. Nobody can ever forget that, sadly, regrettably. So we know what he thinks of many of these African countries. But what is the role, to the extent there is any at the moment, what is the U.S. role in Sudan in this conflict?
12: Sure. So it's a very kind of duplicitous role. On one hand, the U.S. remains Sudan's single largest donor, right? The U.S. has had kind of a topsy-turvy relationship with the country since it became independent in 1956. But in recent years, and by recent, I mean literally since the September 11, 2001 attacks, the Sudanese state has worked closely with the U.S. in terms of counterterrorism operations in the Horn of Africa. And after Sudan normalized relations with Israel in recent years, the U.S. has increased its aid to Sudan, right? But on the flip side, right, we know that since the election of the current president in 2024, we know that the relationship has really soured, and it has soured because the U.S. has really distanced itself. As we talk today, there is no official U.S. ambassador to Sudan, right? There is a special envoy, but no official ambassador. And after Donald Trump cut USAID funding, we know that those cuts were immediately felt on the ground in Khartoum, in Darfur, right? With the closing of soup kitchens, the closing of certain health clinics, and so one can absolutely draw a direct line between the humanitarian catastrophe that currently exists in the country and a kind of backtracking, a retreating of U.S. aid to the country.
6: Given our retreat, have others also retreated, or did others lean in when we pulled out?
12: Yeah, absolutely. So one of the sad things, right, is that others have retreated as well, particularly countries in NATO, right? So countries kind of in continental Europe, right? And so there is a way in which kind of Europe is following the U.S.'s lead in that way. But then there are some who have stepped up, right? And in particular, private organizations like Medecins Sans Frontières, right? And, you know, other privately funded health organizations. But we know that globally, right, whether we're talking about Human Rights Watch, the Red Cross, even the Red Crescent, right, that these organizations are incredibly underfunded, right? And that the amount of aid that they've been able to disperse, not only to places like Sudan, but in other crisis points in the world, has precipitously declined. So on one hand, I think we can look at nation states and say, hey, they need to step up, right? But also we know that a lot of these organizations are privately funded. And so, you know, it's uncomfortable to say, but it's really a testament to kind of people worldwide not supporting as much as they can.
6: Yeah. Let me circle back to the fighting between these two strong men when you started this conversation. One could take from what you described earlier that this fight is solely about power. I get the power argument. Are they fighting just about power and control, or are we missing something here?
12: Okay, so yes, they are fighting for power on one hand, right? And I think a lot of times people really boil the conflict down to, you know, these two strong men, Burhan and Hemeti. But really, right, in some ways, we can look at Sudan as kind of a chess piece in a more global power game. Mm-hmm. We know that a lot of countries are interested in Sudan, right? The U.S., the UK, Russia, the United Arab Emirates, and they're interested for a variety of reasons, right? Number one, Sudan is very strategically located, right? It's got hundreds of miles of Red Sea coastline. It's located directly across from Saudi Arabia. And we know that Russia has desperately wanted to have a naval base on the Sudanese coast so that it could really apply pressure not only on the Horn of Africa, but also the Sahel, right, in Central Africa and in North Africa as well. We know that the UAE, right, this, you know, they're already a major mm-hmm. kind of global economic power, mm-hmm. but they really want to increase, right, their influence on the African continent as well. And so they're very interested in Sudan's gold, right? The UAE being really one of, if not the world's largest clearinghouse of gold. And that the UAE is also interested in Sudanese grain, right? Sudan, you know, before the war, right? And historically has been a major breadbasket. Well, the UAE is very much interested in that. So there's a sense in which the war is about kind of on a micro scale, control of Sudan, right, within Sudan. But then on a global scale, there are several nation states that want to shore up their power in Sudan as well. Yeah. And so their involvement is not exactly speeding up the peace process.
6: We are speaking with University of Washington professor and author Christopher Townsend about the worst humanitarian crisis on the globe today, the worst the world over. No, not Ukraine. No, not Palestine. Sudan. More of this dialogue when we come forward on Tavis Smiley.
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6: It's Tavis Smiley and Christopher Townsend, history professor, University of Washington, author of the book Chosen Peoples, Christianity and the Political Imagination in South Sudan. We've been talking in this half hour about Sudan, which happens to be the worst humanitarian crisis on the globe as we speak. It is not, again, Ukraine, not Palestine. They pale in comparison. Professor Townsend said earlier correctly, we're not trying to compare tragedies, but Sudan is the worst humanitarian crisis literally on the globe as we speak, which raises a couple of things for me, Professor Townsend. I was thinking a moment ago about the many conversations I've had over the years of my relationship with Bill Clinton, former president. And Bill Clinton will tell you that there are a number of things that he regrets about his presidency, things he wishes he had done better. And at the top of that list, near the top of that list, is Rwanda. He will tell you that he wishes he'd moved more swiftly and had done better on the issue of that ethnic cleansing inside of Rwanda. I was literally just watching that brilliant film, Hotel Rwanda, with the amazing Don Cheadle. Hadn't seen it in years. I was watching it again the other night, and so this is on my mind right about now. But Clinton will acknowledge that he could have done better on Rwanda. I raise that because I wonder what we, the U.S. of A., what the world community might regret years from now about this horrible humanitarian crisis, and collectively, individually, are not doing more. Then I want to ask about if there is no way whatsoever that we see this conflict being resolved inside of Sudan. We'll come to that in a second. But what are we going to regret years from now about sitting this out, as it were, if I can put it that way? Professor, is your mute button on? Unmute yourself. Yeah, we lost him. Okay. It's twice in one day. Is Mercury in retrograde? What's going on? Twice in one show. We've had issues with our guests dropping, technical issues. You take my point, though. We'll try to get him back when we come forward. That's what I want to ask him again. Clinton admits that he should have done better on Rwanda. And I'm just curious as to what we're going to regret if we continue to let this crisis in Sudan, this long-standing crisis, go unabated. You ask yourself inside of this country, is there nobody, is there no way that we can see, this crisis coming to an end given the infighting between these two strong men? You are listening to Tavis Smiley.
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6: Tavis Smiley, Christopher Towns. We've got 3 or 4 minutes left here. We lost the line. We got him back. Christopher, I was asking when I thought you could hear me. So let me reprise this right quick in the 3 minutes I have left here. I was talking about Bill Clinton and my many conversations with him over the years about things he regrets. And the top of that list is not doing more on the issue of Rwanda. And so my question is, what are we, the U.S. of A, and for that matter, the world community, the World House, going to regret years from now about pretty much sitting this out, as it were, in Sudan?
16: Yeah, I think that the way that things are shaping up, it's primed to be, excuse me, a Rwanda Part 2. And wow. By that, I mean that it's going to look like one of those preventable catastrophes, right? Mm-hmm. That, you know, certain countries were really prioritizing their own kind of economic and political interests and not what is ultimately the most important interest there is, and that is the human interest, right? So I think that that's the way it's setting up. However, what I always tell people, right, in this country, the one thing that we can do is vote, right, and that we should pressure lawmakers to exert pressure on the executive branch and the legislative branch to really step up and do everything that they can to end the conflict.
6: No, that theme of voting is following us through this show today. We talked about that with Marcus Anthony Hunter in hour one. He connected it to what's happening to Lonnie Bunch III at the Smithsonian Museum. When you vote, you don't think about all the ways in which your vote actually matters and impacts the things that you actually care about, including black museums. I digress on that for now. Here comes Christopher Townsend raising that issue again in this second hour. Let me offer this as the exit question. Is there no way? I know it's a long-standing crisis. It is, once again, now the worst humanitarian crisis in the world, not Ukraine, not Palestine, but Sudan. Never mind the fact that the mainstream corporate media doesn't talk about it like they do Palestine and Ukraine. It is the worst crisis that's happening literally in real time on our watch. Is there no way this thing can be, this unabated war, can be addressed inside the country? Are these two strongmen, excuse me, the only persons inside the country with voice and agency and authority and moral leadership to get this thing to come to an end?
16: So the good thing is that there is a strong voice within the country, and that is the civilian voice, right? The civilian populace are really the moral arbiters here, right? They are the ones on the front line saying, you know, that power should be in the hands of the people, right? And that these two strong men philosophically do not represent them, right? Yeah. The issue is that Sudan has experienced more coups than any other post-colonial African country, and that the army has really been at the center of political power for the last 70 years, right? Yeah. So that's not to say that there's no reason for hope, but it is to say that in the short term, unfortunately, it's tough to see an outcome where one of the strong men do not emerge ultimately as the new head of state.
6: To hear Professor Townsend even refer to this crisis as Rwanda Part 2 is disturbing, and disturbing is the most charitable word I can come up with at the moment, but just devastating to hear that even reference made to Rwanda Part 2. Professor, thank you for your work and witness. Thank you for updating us on what's happening in Sudan, and we appreciate you, sir.
16: All right, and thank you so much for having me.
6: My pleasure. More of Tavis Smiley when we come forward.
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10: Charges are being filed in connection with a deadly crash on the Big Mac Bridge. The accident happened on July 6th of 2025, and police say a motorist, Antonio Conrad, pulled over top a driver of a disabled vehicle when another driver, John K. Ray, crashed into the scene, fatally injuring Conrad. Ray, who police say was distracted by an app on his phone, has now been charged with reckless homicide. Sentencing is being ordered for a man convicted of robbing the Hollywood Casino in Lawrenceburg. Prosecutors claim Daniel Birdseye was armed and pointed his gun at a number of casino employees during the 2024 incident. Birdseye was convicted on charges including armed robbery and kidnapping. He was sentenced yesterday to 52 years in prison.

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1: We'll talk about that great songwriter and her collaborations with Stevie on the backside of the sire with the author of the book, Margina A. Christian. Look forward to that on the B-side of this final hour today. But we commenced this hour in dialogue with Ellis Bates of the Marist Poll and Vote Hub about the post-Calais effect, as they're calling it, the post-Calais effect, as black voter turnout has surged across Southern primaries since that pivotal Supreme Court decision. Ellis, good to have you on the program. How are you today, sir?
2: It's a pleasure to be here. I'm doing great. How are you?
1: If I complained, I'd be an ingrate, man. Doing well and glad to have you on the program. this audience is bright. We've discussed this so many times, but let's go back to that Calais decision. I'll let you frame that up first, and then we'll talk about the post-Calais effect. Take it away, Ellis Bates.
2: Definitely, yeah. So the Calais decision, for anyone who wasn't really following the Supreme Court decision, it basically weakened Section 2 of the Voting Rights Act, which created tons of majority black districts in the South, protected voting rights and stuff like that. And so the Supreme Court, they basically said that those were illegal, and it opened the door for Republican gerrymandering in the South. So we saw in multiple states, in Mississippi, in Alabama, in North Carolina, in states across the South, Kentucky too, Republican-controlled legislatures changing the map and redrawing a lot of these majority black districts. And so that's sort of like the context behind the Calais decision.
1: Yep. Before I get into the again the post-Calais effect, it's been some weeks now. To your point, these GOP legislatures moved, as I said, sooner than right now and quicker than at once to redraw these maps. We saw what happened in Tennessee. Justin Pearson, yep, still running in that seat, was on this program not long ago, as was the longtime holder of that seat, my friend, brother Steve Cohen, who's had that seat, the only black seat in Tennessee for many, many years, decided not to run again. But again, young Justin Pearson is running for that reconfigured seat. But what's your assessment? Is it too early yet to assess how the Republicans did in terms of redrawing lines, redrawing districts in the immediate aftermath of that decision? Is the jury still out, or do we have a sense of a good sense of how they did?
2: Yeah, it's hard to say right now. There's two main things to watch for an election night. So, I mean, you mentioned Tennessee 9th. Vote Hub's forecast currently has Pearson's opponent, Brent Taylor, with a 95% chance to win. But a lot of that's going to have to black turnout's going to be a really big deal in that district. So Pearson, a lot of his vote is going to come from the small part of Shelby County, which is obviously home to Memphis, that's in there. So Pearson needs to get at least 90% of the vote in Shelby to have a chance on election night. Mm-hmm. But the big thing in the South in a lot of these districts is it's going to be about white turnout. White voters in the South are very Republican. It's a very racially polarized situation in the South. And so Democrats, if they are going to hold seats like Alabama 2nd and also Tennessee's 9th district, what they're going to have to do is they're going to have to hope for skyrocketing black turnout, disproportionate turnout among black voters, and then sagging turnout among white voters, because it's hard to – you can only get so much persuasion with the white vote as like a Democrat running. So, I mean, all of these seats – I mean, Alabama 2nd too, which is another reconfigured seat that Figures is running in – we have his opponent at about a 72% chance to win. So it's not off the table. The Democrats can hold these seats, but it just a lot of things have to go in their direction here.
1: Let me ask this particular question, and we'll push forward and talk about the post-Calais effect. I suspect there's not going to be a sagging white turnout in these midterms in the South. I'm not holding my breath on the sagging white turnout, to use your phraseology. It is possible, though, that there can be a skyrocketing black turnout. No sagging white turnout, but there could be a skyrocketing black turnout, particularly in the race where Justin is. He's very popular and very well known, and is running a pretty amazing campaign with a lot of support. My question is, no matter how that black turnout skyrockets, is the skyrocketing enough to,

0: to overtake the design of the district?
1: On its own, no. I mean, looking at Tennessee's 9th district, there's suburbs, suburbs of Lexington, so Williamson County and Rutherford County in the Tennessee 9th district. Mm-hmm. Pearson is going to have to make some inroads in those suburbs to win because there's too much vote there in those suburbs that, you know, Memphis alone is not going to be able to, mm-hmm. I guess, cancel those out. So what he has to do in those suburbs, which, I mean, they're left trending as many suburbs are across the country. Pearson's going to have to make major inroads in those suburbs on election night. You know, the suburbs are, they're more white. But I mean, it's going to come down to a mix of both the black turnout that we mentioned earlier. And also you have to make some inroads into the white vote in the South in order to win these reconfigured seats. I mean, looking at North Carolina's 1st district, that's like the best case scenario for Democrats. So Don Davis, we actually have him at a 54% chance to win. And a lot of that is because North Carolina 1st, there's not as many suburbs. It's a lot. It's a more rural district. Mm-hmm. And so black turnout matters a lot more there. But I mean, in these districts, Republicans did do a good job at drawing them. And it's going to take, you know, differential turnout for for Democrats to hold these seats.
0: So we will see if there is skyrocketing black turnout come midterms, but there is no doubt about the fact that there has been a surge across these Southern primaries since this Supreme Court decision, which surprised many of us, frankly, including yours truly. That decision, that Kelly decision gutting the Voting Rights Act, as we know it, was so devastating, so damaging, so damning. I mean, it was just a horrible decision. And I don't think anybody predicted or could have predicted when that decision came down. We knew it was coming. But when it came down, I don't think anybody who's being honest could have predicted that we would see a surge in black voter turnout in these primaries. We'll talk about why that is and what that means with Ellis Bates when we come forward here on Tavis Smiley.
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0: This is Tavis Smiley. 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
0: All right, if they told you they saw this coming, they're lying. Nobody predicted that the Supreme Court decision would turn into the kind of black voter turnout surge that we've seen all across the South in these primaries since that pivotal decision by the Supreme Court to gut the Voting Rights Act as we know it. And so I've invited Ellis Bates on this program to unpack some data that he has written about this post-Cali effect inside the Black Belt turnout surge. I read the data, but I want to sort of synthesize it for the audience, Ellis. So with that, talk to me about this this surge.
1: Yeah, no, I just want to go back first off. So 2018's black turnout, I want to talk about Mississippi for a second. There wasn't really much of a black turnout surge at all in 2018 when Trump, you know, the first Trump midterm. And I just want to show you some numbers here. In Mississippi's 2018 Senate primary, 55,000 Democrats turned out to 155,000 Republicans. This year, and this is Mississippi was a state that had the primaries before the Calais decision. So just to give you context, black turnout was already very high, unusually high before. So Mississippi in 2026, it was 158,000 Republicans to 155,000 Democrats. So more than double the 2018 number. Yeah, like truly unprecedented numbers there. And so after the Calais decision, we saw in states like Alabama, some counties hit over 50% voter turnout in a primary, in a very black county of Greene County. It broke 50% voter turnout in a primary, which is pretty unprecedented. A few other things in North Carolina, which was a state that had primaries before the Calais decision, but the district, the North Carolina's first district was redrawn before the primary. We saw a 20-point shift left across majority black counties in that congressional district, which is a good sign for Don Davis's reelection campaign. And then in other states like Mississippi and Louisiana, we saw very high turnout relative black counties versus, you know, the state overall. So in Mississippi, black majority counties, they turned out a few points more than, you know, Mississippi overall. And then in Louisiana, actually more eligible black voters voted than white voters. So black voters made up about 37% of the primary electorate. They only make up about 32% of the state's population. So we actually saw in Louisiana, which is, you know, this Louisiana is where the case, you know, originated from. Louisiana's turnout in the primaries was actually higher than Georgia, which is a swing state. And Georgia also saw shifts left. So, I mean, truly unprecedented turnout. Louisiana was 28.1, Georgia was 27.9, Alabama was 23%. I mean, all of these were post-Calais states, and we were breaking 20 consistently. South Carolina was 25. So, I mean, it was just across the black belt in these states. Even before the Calais decision, black turnout was is very elevated, and even after, you know, black voters are responding.
0: I want to give you a chance to unpack that. I want to ask a question that I hope you know the answer to. You may not. I don't know if your data points actually tell you this, but the question that I want to ask is the question I'm sure my audience wants to know the answer to. So it's one thing to talk about the surge post the Cali decision. We'll come to that in a second. Put a pin in that for the moment. But you've made it clear in a number of these southern states that black turnout was already up before this post-Cali decision. Now, I ain't a rocket scientist, but I do this every single day. My spidey sense is telling me that that has a great deal to do with the guy who's in the White House. Does your data tell you anything about why black turnout was already up before the Cali decision?
1: Well, we can make inferences, and I think, you know, Trump's approval rating is, I mean, it's minus 20. I mean, there's a new YouGov poll today that showed him minus 24. And we saw in 2024, black turnout was really low, in states across the South. And so I think what we're seeing is Trump's second term in office. I think a lot of black voters that were maybe disillusioned, in the past, they're sort of reengaging with politics. Mm-hmm. And I think that's where this surge is coming from. It's hard to say for certain, but I think a lot of it is coming from the fact that Trump is historically unpopular. He's more unpopular now than he was at this point in his, first term, and he's more unpopular than he was now than Biden was at the same point in his term. So, I mean, a truly unprecedented, you know, unpopular president mixed with, you know, the Calais decision and all those policies that come with it.
0: Yep. Now to the surge post the Cali decision. To what do we attribute that? I suspect it is, again, we can make some inferences to your point. I suspect it's because they wanted to push back and have their own say after the Supreme Court gutted voting rights as we know it. I'm sure that's at play here. But does the data tell you anything about why the surge happened after this decision?
1: Yeah, I think it comes from the fact that I think, you know, a big talking point from Democrats is what this decision is going to do is it's going to lead to black voters voting more. And I think exactly what the Democratic Party argued is happening. And I think there's a lot of work that was put into that. So, I mean, South Carolina is a state where there was an attempt to redraw the state. That attempt failed. But, I mean, even in that state, you know, black turnout was unusually high. So black turnout there was a 6% turnout differential. So black majority counties turned out 6% higher than the state itself. In Alabama, again, had one of the hugest turnout differentials. So black majority counties, a 14% shift. And a lot of that comes from the fact that the governor's race there, Doug Jones, who was a senator in Alabama from 2017 to 2020, he's running for governor there. And so there's a lot of money coming in. And I think his candidacy is energizing black voters because he did very well with them in 2020 and his 2017 election for the Senate. So I think that's what we're seeing in Alabama, but just states across. You know, Western Mississippi is a really another thing. So in primary composition, you had about five counties, where, you know, Harris lost these black majority counties. And then they flipped in primary composition. So you're seeing black voters are re-energized, and they're, you know, coming back to the Democratic column and maybe voting in ways that they haven't before.
0: Yep. To your point about Doug Jones in Alabama, I know Doug well. He's a personal friend, been a guest on this program. He was, to your point, a United States senator. But black folk love him in Alabama and respect him because he's the one that tried that case of those of the four little girls killed in that 16th Street Baptist Church. Years had gone by before anybody was held accountable for that, and it was Doug Jones that reopened that case and brought some modicum of justice for those girls killed in that basement of that church on that Sunday morning. Spike Lee, amazing documentary about the four little girls. But this is the same Doug Jones who prosecuted that case again many decades later, and black folk have never forgotten what Doug Jones did for them on this particular issue. And I totally expect that he's going to do quite well with black voters this time around, just because I'm curious and I know the guy. What's your data say about his chances of winning the governor's race in Alabama? Anything, you know anything about that?
1: Yeah, so let me pull up the data real quick. Sure. So we give Tommy Tuberville, it's about a 95% chance. So very similar to, you know, Pearson's chances. And a lot of that is the same sort of idea. You need really high black turnout and you need sagging white turnout. I mean, what happened in Doug Jones's, you know, shocking 2017 election is he ran against a very weak Republican who had tons of scandals. And what that did is a lot of white voters just didn't turn out. And he also got some persuasion, too, among the white vote. So Doug Jones has a very, very narrow path. But what he can do is he can make it close. And that can help, you know, the close Alabama second race. I mean, if he only loses by 15 or 10, that gives figures a good chance of holding a seat in November. So, I mean, it's not sort of about winning with Doug Jones. It's about helping, you know, Democratic candidates down ballot. And they could do that.
0: Yep, I get it. We mentioned Justin Pearson a few times. He's such an amazing speaker, even an orator. Since we raised his name a few times, here's Justin Pearson a couple of days ago trying to frame this race in Tennessee.
9: If they are going to be the party of the billionaire class and those who build data centers in our communities, stealing our water, polluting our air, and taking our jobs, then we must be the party that lifts up those who have been pushed to the periphery and bring them to the center of the conversation. If they are going to be the party of Big Pharma,

0: If he can't pull it off in Tennessee, if he can't pull it off, nobody can. Justin is just an amazing orator. As I said, he's doing his best to try to win this seat in Tennessee, where they redrawn the lines in ways that don't make it advantageous for him. They did away immediately in Tennessee with the only black seat. They couldn't handle one black seat in Tennessee. But I digress on that for now. What does, two quick questions here, Ellis, in the 2 or 3 minutes I have left here. Does this black voter surge in the South say anything to us about the Democrats' chances of, in fact, affecting a blue wave come November?
1: Yeah, I mean, there's a ton of competitive seats in the South. You know, I mentioned Alabama 2nd, you know, Tennessee's 9th, that's a reach seat. But North Carolina's 1st district, I mean, Don Davis has held it for a while. I mean, all of these seats are really important for Democrats to build a strong majority come 2028. And so, I mean, if black turnout is high in the South, it can impact a lot of these different, you know, more reach House seats. I'm looking at, you know, South Carolina's 1st District 2 as a possible reach seat where black turnout can help. There's a few other seats, you know, just across in Florida, too, where black turnout can, you know, help Democrats hold a few seats in specifically Florida's 9th. And Florida's 22nd. I mean, Hispanic vote also matters a lot in Florida, too.
0: Yep. So here's my exit question. You sort of answered it now, but let me just ask it more expressly. How important is the South going to be? We've been talking about this voter surge, black voter surge in the South since that Cali decision. They call it the post-Cali effect. How important is the South writ large going to be to Democrats' chances of taking back the House and or the Senate in November?
1: I think so. For the Senate, there's two the crucial battleground seats. So there's North Carolina and there's Georgia. I mean, Democrats are the overwhelming favorites to win both in our forecast right now. Cooper is at a 89% Roy Cooper in North Carolina, and John Ossoff has a 93% chance in Georgia. One race to watch in the Senate is Mississippi. So Cindy Hyde Smith has about a 98% chance to win in our model. But one thing to know about her, she's a repeat underperformer. So she underperforms, you know, Trump's margins in the state by about 10 points. If you mix that with DeKalle, you know, turnout surge that we're seeing in Mississippi, mixed with Scott Collins, who's a strong candidate, and a third party candidate in the race who might take some votes from Hyde Smith, there is a possibility that Mississippi could be closer than expected from Election Day. There's been talks. Chuck Schumer's been looking at that seat as like a possible, you know, long shot Senate seat. So that could help Democrats in like a blue tsunami scenario to take Senate control. And the House, there's a few seats here. So these seats probably won't be the tipping point. But I mean, if they can pick off a few of these black seats, black majority, well, formerly black majority seats that have been withdrawn, Alabama's 2nd, North Carolina's 1st, Tennessee's 9th. I mean, these seats would just help pad a majority since they're such long shots.
0: Nope. As we say around here, when we fight, we win. And these black voters are fighting back all across the South. They call it the post-Calais effect. But black voter turnout is surging all across the Southern United States. We thank Ellis Bates, project manager at Marist Poll and election analysis fellow at Vote Hub, for breaking down the data points for us. Ellis, we'll do it again, my friend. Enjoy the rest of your day. Thanks for your time.
1: Of course, yes. Thank you so much for having me on.
0: My pleasure. More of Tabby Smiley when we come forward.
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2: Tabby Smiley. Smiley continues when we come forward. Forward. Forward.
0: This is Tavis Smiley. 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
5: Police have arrested a second suspect following a recent shooting incident at Winton Woods High School's athletic building. Shots were fired inside the building last Tuesday, though no one was hurt. A 15-year-old suspect later surrendered to police. An 18-year-old male has now been arrested on charges including inducing panic and felonious assault. Sentencing is being ordered for a man convicted of robbing the Hollywood Casino in Lawrenceburg. Prosecutors claim Daniel Birdseye was armed and pointed his gun at a number of casino employees during the 2024 incident. He was convicted on charges including armed robbery and kidnapping. He was sentenced yesterday to 52 years in prison. Authorities are investigating the death of a Brown County jail inmate. Scotty Deering reportedly suffered some sort of medical event at the jail last Friday. He went into cardiac arrest while being transported to a local hospital and died. Autopsy results are pending. The Reds will try to avoid a series sweep tonight at the conclusion of a three-game series with the Dodgers. Cincinnati lost to L.A. 3-2 at Dodger Stadium last night. First pitch tonight is at 10:10 p.m. Eastern. I'm Heather Pasco on 1230 The Buzz.
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0: I'm Tavi Smiley. That, of course, is Stevie Wonderful. In this last half hour, as promised, a conversation with author Margina A. Christian about Sylvia Moy, the iconic Motown songwriter, who's credited with helping to save a young Stevie Wonder's career at Motown, Lil Stevie. The book is called It's No Wonder, The Life and Times of Motown's Legendary Songwriter Sylvia Moy. It's a fascinating backstory about what was really going on inside Hitsville, USA. And I am pleased to welcome Margina Christian to this program. Margina, it's been too long. How are you?
1: I am well. How are you?
0: If I complained, I'd be an ingrate. I'm doing well and glad to have you on the program. I want to make the most of the time that we have. Let me just start with the obvious question. Tell me about Sylvia Moy. Who was Sylvia Moy?
1: Sylvia Moy made music history at Motown in 1964. She became Motown's first female in-house songwriter. And the following year in 65, she became its first female in-house songwriter slash producer. So she was a multi-hyphenate. And she worked alongside Motown when it was the machine, when it became Hitsville USA. And so for her to have been in the trenches with the likes of the Smokey Robinsons and the Holland Dozier Hollands and the Norman Whitfield, here was this one woman who was hanging because Motown was known for its competitive streak, and there was Sylvia Moy.
0: Yeah. As the lone woman in this room full of all these amazing male songwriters, many of whom you just mentioned, the odds seem stacked against her from the beginning. How did she navigate all that?
1: Well, the odds were stacked against her from the very beginning. But there was one gentleman who stepped up to the plate because he knew the only way she was going to really excel and move at the company was a man by the name of Henry Hank Cosby. And so he knew in order for her to do some things, he had to be that person to kind of be there by her side, because women during that time were not known to be producers. And those women who were songwriters were doing it alongside their husbands. We're talking the Valerie Simpsons and the Ellie Greenriches and the Cynthia Wilds and the Carole King. Sylvia Moy was solo. So Hank Cosby knew, okay, if she's going to do what she needs to do, she's going to need somebody there to support her. And yep. He stepped up to the plate.
0: Tell me more about how she got there. Tell me more about her backstory, how she got into songwriting to begin with. Tell me more about the backstory of what even it makes it possible for her to be inside the writer's room, as it were, at Motown.
1: Well, she actually wanted to be a music teacher. And so her goal was to try to earn money so that she could go to college. And so she was singing, and she had started to make a name for herself singing locally in Detroit. And someone told her, you can actually make more money if you record a song. So she went to have somebody write a song for her. And the person said, no, we only write for a name. And nobody knows you to that magnitude. So Sylvia Moy, being the person that she is, the true Virgo that she was, she said, I'm going to listen to a song and I'm going to learn and write my own music. So she did that. She went to New York to try to shop the song. She was turned down and said, hey, she was told you have a nice voice, but a songwriter you'll never be. So she came back to Detroit. And she performed at a club called the Caucus Club. It was where Barbara Streisand got her start outside of New York, club in Detroit. Mm-hmm. Sylvia, that night, was seen by Mickey Stevenson, head of A&R, and another musician by the name of Marvin Gaye. They saw her and said, hey, you need to come down and audition for Motown. She went to audition. They said, hey, we need more songwriters. We're going to get back to you as a singer. And she kind of fell into the role of being a songwriter. And that's how the story went.
0: Well, I can only imagine being the only woman in that room, even though it is Motown, in the era that she's doing this, the sexism, the barriers that she has to break through. Tell me about the struggle, that part of it.
1: Yes, yes. The struggle was that when you are the only one, that makes it difficult. Mm. And so there was there's the belief that women aren't as strong and the belief that women aren't as capable. And the producer is considered the thinking person's position, kind of like the quarterback on the, football. So, of course, a woman was not considered to have that intellectual capacity. But Sylvia Moore was respected in some ways, but people took advantage of that. It also, she was a very quiet woman. And because she was very quiet, there's a tendency for people to believe just because you're quiet, you have nothing to say. Mm. And that's not true. Sylvia Moore was also not only fighting for rights for herself, but also raising awareness with other men. Get credit for your work, because a lot of her work, other people's name was on, and they really didn't have anything to do with those songs. And that's something that happened then in the music industry, and it happens now, because that could be a gray area, who gets credit and who doesn't. So she had many struggles, but she continued to show that I'm just as strong, I'm just as capable. She ended up earning their respect. She didn't always get all of her credit, but she got most of it.
0: Yeah. I was just, interestingly, with Smokey and Mickey the other night. I just saw Smokey Robinson and Mickey Stevenson the other night. I had to ask them their take on Sylvia Moore when I see them again. But aside from Smokey and Mickey and the other men, of course, HDH and others in that songwriting room, what do we know about what Berry Gordy, the chairman, what did he think of Sylvia Moore's work?
1: I was told by Paul Reiser, the legendary arranger at Motown, that Berry Gordy would reach out to Sylvia when songs were brought in and needed to be brought up to speed. She would be that call. Mm-hmm. Hey, someone's struggling with this song. I need you to come in and help me out. And she would be that person. And that's how he looked at Sylvia. He also recognized that Sylvia was instrumental in being on the team to help write the song Uptight, which was the song that basically saved Stevie Wonder's career. And I must add that there is this narrative that Berry Gordy wrote in his book, how Stevie Wonder's career was saved by Sylvia Moy. Now, unless he wrote another book, the book I read, To Be Loved, he mentioned Sylvia's name once in that she wrote Uptight. He never thanked her for that because Berry Gordy was desperately trying to save Stevie's career. It was Mickey Stevenson, according to Sylvia, and out of her own mouth, who was the one who made that call that we might have to end up dropping Stevie because of his voice was changing. And he hadn't had out a hit in 3 years. And it's called the music business. And it was about making money. They loved him, but he wasn't making money. And by this time, it was the machine. So it was a really fine line there. But Sylvia Moy stepped up to the plate, and Berry Gordy recognized it. He just did not put that in his memoir unless he wrote another one that I'm not aware of.
0: I love these fascinating backstories. What was really happening inside Hitsville, USA? He hadn't had a hit for a while. Sylvia Moore to the rescue. The rest, as they say, is history. More about this book, It's No Wonder, The Life and Times of Motown's legendary songwriter Sylvia Moore, when we come forward on Tavis Smiley.

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0: The book is called It's No Wonder, The Life and Times of Motown's Legendary Songwriter Sylvia Moy, written by Margina A. Christian, our guest right now. So there are a number of Stevie hits on which Sylvia Moy is credited. There are other songs, I suspect. Not I suspect, I read the book. I know there are other songs that she co-wrote that she was never credited for. How did she deal with that, Margina?
1: Well, she never said anything. And two songs where it points to evidence based on my research, Ain't Too Proud to Beg, and the other one was Signed, Sealed, Delivered. She never said anything about it. She was upset. One of the songs she was, based on what I read, she was paid for, but she never got the credit for. She, as they say in Rome, you do as the Romans do. And because people didn't really talk. And what happened in Hicksville, USA, stayed in that house.
0: Yeah.
1: So she went to her grave, and she... that's the thing about her. She was not a hateful woman. And whatever problems she might have had or whatever she endured, she understood how the industry worked. That didn't mean that she was okay with it.
0: Yeah.
1: But like I said, based on my research, it points to evidence that she had a hand in those two songs. And so that was a bitter pill to swallow for me. So I can only imagine for her. But I want to say this. Sylvia Moy was solid from beginning to end in Stevie Wonder's career.
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0: Our guest is Margina A. Christian, who I've known for years from her writing at Ebony and Jet. So if the name sounds familiar, that may be where you know her from, all those years as an editor and writer at Ebony and Jet. She's now a retired professor, University of Illinois, Chicago, but has spent her time recently writing this book called It's No Wonder, The Life and Times of Motown's Legendary Songwriter Sylvia Moy. I close with this, Margina. What, to your mind, is the legacy of Sylvia Moy to female songwriters all these years later?
1: The legacy to Sylvia Moy and female songwriters all these years later is showing what is possible, that females can be songwriters and women can also be producers. And when she was denied credit as a producer, she didn't wait for somebody to pull a seat up at the table. She built her own studio in Detroit. And so she showed what was possible. And even to this day, some of the men didn't give her credit as a producer. But Smokey Robinson did. Paul Reiser did. Sylvia Moy know what she did and how she made history. And I just want women, as Alicia Keys once said, as Lady Gaga once said, it is tough for women producers, but hang in there because all things are possible. And when you see Stevie Wonder, I want you to know that none of us get to where we are by ourselves. Stevie was going to be great one day, but along the way, he had somebody who helped him. And she went by the name of Sylvia Moy.
0: She did indeed. Stevie just announced he's going to play all the songs in the Key of Life on this 50th anniversary tour. And so he's still doing it. But couldn't have done it without a lot of other people, including one, Sylvia Moy. The book is called It's No Wonder, The Life and Times of Motown's Legendary Songwriter Sylvia Moy, written by Margina A. Christian. Margina, thank you for this historical corrective and honor to have had you on the program. Enjoy the rest of your day.
1: Thank you so much. You too. Take care.
0: My pleasure. You take care as well. Just like that, we're done for 3 hours for today. Back here tomorrow, Lord willing, we'll do it again. Until then, thanks for listening. And as always, keep the faith.

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0: 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I feel a little better than that. I feel so.
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23: About the disciples and Jesus when they were going through a cornfield and they began to pick the corn, and the Pharisees, the legalistics of the day, they came and they were chastising them. Then, why are you doing this on the Sabbath? They had this whole discourse and dialogue between the two of them. Jesus was saying, listen, do you not remember that you yourself aren't even worthy? You guys bake unleavened bread on the Sabbath, and you kill the sacrifice. You clean the sacrifice. They have a need, and it's my job and my responsibility to meet their need, and I met their need. I trump the synagogue. I trump the Sabbath. I'm Lord of your life. I'm Lord of everything that is you. I'm Lord of this day. Recognize who you're talking to. But in the course of that whole thing, what I realized is that the dialogue was between the Pharisees, or the religious leaders of the day. It was between the dignitaries and the officials of the church and Jesus. The disciples never uttered a word. He literally started embodying his permanent position in our lives because he stepped in between the law and the people. And says, no, I'm grace. And because of me, they don't have to defend themselves to you. I'll do all the talking. My blood will speak through all of eternity. I have justified them. Even in their wrong, I know that they're wrong. I know that they make mistakes. I know that they are not perfect. I know that they do things that are not pleasing. But even in their wrong, my blood will speak on their behalf. And I will just, somebody should have shouted right there, because he didn't kill you for all the sinful acts that you committed, but he justified you. God bless me with this song. It simply speaks the life of that message. And I'm just excited to be able to share it with you.

Thank you, God, for giving us our identity in you. We can know who we are because we know whose we are. And we don't have to work for your approval. You've called us by name.

I want you to know, Lord, because I got King Jesus, I don't need nobody else. Do you hear me what I say? Long as I got King Jesus, I don't need nobody else. Come on.

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7: The Alzheimer's Association and the Ad Council present the story of Tom and Levi.
8: Tom is the smartest man I know. 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
1: What's the most memorable interview you've done on the Donovan and Coco Show?
0: Ooh, Dr. Maya Angelou, because she was a wealth of wisdom. And it was like sitting before a queen. And she would always call me family. How are you, family? I'm fine, Dr. Maya Angelou. Call me Maya. I don't let many people call me Maya. And sitting down talking to her for an hour, it was supposed to be a 15-minute interview, but sitting down talking to her for an hour and hearing all that wisdom that woman had, it was wonderful. Sitting with Nelson Mandela and hearing him talk about his episodes and how he had to suffer 27 years in prison and how he gave me my Zulu name. What is your name? My name is Donnie. Neil. I look at Chief Buthelezi, who's the head of the Zulus, and him with his staff of beads and feathers hit me on both shoulders, and President Mandela say, "Rise, Busiso," and I don't know what that means. So I had to go back over to President Mandela and say, "Excuse me, sir, no offense, but what does that mean?" "It means anointed one." Hallelujah. Glory to God. Those are the interviews that I remember the most.
1: You guys noticed that Donnie can do impressions? Like your Maya Angelou was on point. I've heard him do Barack Obama.
0: I did Barack Obama because... well, I'll leave that alone.
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22: Ohio residents have less than a month left to register to vote in this year's general election. The deadline to submit voter information to county officials is October 5th, with early in-person voting starting the following day. The Ohio Secretary of State's office is also mailing absentee ballot request forms to nearly 8 million registered voters across the state. Election day is set for November 3rd. Meanwhile, a 9/11 memorial is being set up at the Ohio State House. Volunteers are placing nearly 3,000 flags on the West Lawn at the property, one for each victim who died in the 2001 terror attacks on the World Trade Center. at the Pentagon and aboard United Airlines Flight 93. The display will remain open to the public until noon on Monday. And police are investigating a Wednesday night shooting in College Hill. Reports say a man was shot in the foot at a location on Marlow Avenue. No arrests have been made. And bond is being set for a young man arrested after a recent shooting incident at Winton Woods High School's athletic building. Shots were fired inside the building last Tuesday. No one was injured. 18-year-old Sincere Copper later surrendered to police, claiming self-defense in the incident. His bond was set yesterday at $185,000. Indira Rogers, 1230 The Buzz.
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4: Good morning. We're seeing light to moderate traffic as you make your way northbound 471 from 275 to downtown. Westbound Columbia Parkway from Red Bank to downtown, a 10-minute drive, and westbound 275 from Milford to 71, a 9-minute drive. I'm Ashley with traffic on 1230 The Buzz.
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18: Ohio residents have less than a month left to register to vote in this year's general election. The deadline to submit voter information to county officials is October 5th, with early in-person voting starting the following day. The Ohio Secretary of State's office is also mailing absentee ballot request forms to nearly 8 million registered voters across the state. Election day is set for November 3rd. Meanwhile, a 9/11 memorial is being set up at the Ohio State House. Volunteers are placing nearly 3,000 flags on the West Lawn at the property, one for each victim who died in the 2001 terror attacks on the World Trade Center, at the Pentagon, and aboard United Airlines Flight 93. The display will remain open to the public until noon on Monday. And police are investigating a Wednesday night shooting in College Hill. Reports say a man was shot in the foot at a location on Marlow Avenue. No arrests have been made. And bond is being set for a young man arrested after a recent shooting incident at Winton Woods High School's athletic building. Shots were fired inside the building last Tuesday. No one was injured. 18-year-old Sincere Copper later surrendered to police, claiming claiming self-defense in the incident, his bond was set yesterday at $185,000. Indira Rogers, 1230 The Buzz.
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7: Good morning. It's a slow go as you make your way southbound 75 at Paddock Road. Heavy traffic southbound 71 between 275 and Montgomery Road. Southbound Central Avenue remains closed between 5th Street and 4th Street. I'm Alan Schley with traffic on 1230 The Buzz.
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5: 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It's our sister, Lisa Knows Smith. 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

0: That's Lisa Noel Smith and the Brown Singers with their latest single, Goodness. Now, look, I was told when you filled in for me that we gave the Get Up Nation a chance to choose your next single. This is it. Yes. Did they choose right?
1: That's the one. I think, I mean, you know, I think it's a song that's a reminder, and I think that's what we be needing. And I had to say that the hood way. We be needing it. We be needing it, a reminder that goodness is all around us.
0: Lisa, I was able to go to the Stellar Awards last month and experience you really let God show you what you have done. In all that you did that week in Charlotte, how much was your mom's legacy on your mind?
1: I mean, every minute. Every minute. When you think about, you know, I spent 30 years on the stage with my mom and listening to the dreams that they had when they started the group. So to actually have those moments, to have that kind of love and that kind of just, it just gave me all the feels. Like, you know, I know, I hope that she's proud, but in my heart, I know that she's proud.
0: Let me tell you something. If she not proud, then how's she going to tell Jesus that that's my daughter down there with 5 Stellar Awards in 1 year and 9 total, making her the most decorated all-time female quartet Stellar Award? Jesus, that's my baby!
1: She's definitely doing it. She definitely, whatever you're doing, she got to stop him to tell him because that's her baby.
0: Lise, you know what I love is how you're also paying it forward. You got a label with all these other people coming on. How exciting is that to help other folk?
1: You know, it's very exciting. You know, I think paying it forward is just something you should do. So many people gave me opportunities over the years. And I knew that, I know the importance of giving somebody else a chance because look what it's done for me. You know what I mean? So
0: yeah.
1: I think it's super dope and I'm super excited. I have some amazing talent and I'm glad that the world sees and I feel confident that, you know, we'll continue to try to carry the torch and, you know, and make mom and them proud and y'all proud. You know, you be walking around like you know, like you my stepdad or something. Like, you know what I'm saying?
0: Yeah.
1: Look at my girl.
0: No, yeah. Yeah. At least this year, y'all celebrating 50 years of the Brown Singers with a huge homecoming celebration in Memphis featuring the Clark sisters, Mary Mary, a whole bunch of other people. Tell us before we let you go, how can we get to this celebration and how do we get tickets?
1: Listen, the tickets are available on Eventbrite. Put in Brown's 50th. I'm super excited. 50 years. It's going to be a big family reunion, so get your tickets. We have the links posted on all of our social sites as well as on Eventbrite Brown's 50th, and you can be in the room. VIP is sold out, but general admission is still available, and every seat is a good seat, so just come on and have some church with us.
0: Ladies and gentlemen, that's Lisa Noel Smith. You know her with the Brown Singers. Her new single is called Goodness. Go download it. Go stream. Go do everything about her. Lise, you know you can come through. Sit in for me, if Erica, Sheryl, whenever you want. We love you, lady.
1: Love you, brother. Talk to you later.
0: Okay. Stick around, y'all. The Get Up poll is up next right here on Get Up Mornings with Erica Campbell. Get up.
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3: Good morning. Watch for an accident blocking your left lane northbound 275 at Milford. Your left lane blocked off there. Traffic stop and go southbound 75 between Shepherd Lane and the Ronald Reagan Highway. It's a slow go southbound 71 at Mason Montgomery. 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
4: Throwing it back a little bit and just going to celebrate Black culture. What's an unwritten rule, y'all, that you grew up with and every Black household knows about it? Like,
3: an unwritten rule. Oh, yep. I got a bunch of them. My mom is listening. My mom would tell us before we went over somebody's house, and don't be asking for no food. I ain't never fed.
4: That's
3: you
4: a good
3: before.
4: Unwritten rule.
3: Like,
4: yep.
3: Well, we hungry. And the people would say, come eat. And we would go, and we would hear our stomach like Lita and be like, no, it's fine. We didn't even.
4: You just can't ask for it. You can't go over there and be like, what y'all got to eat?
3: Right, because you look greedy. But right. My mom was very serious about, you ain't going to have me looking like I don't feed y'all.
5: Oh, an unwritten rule in our house was, don't talk about what's going on in this house. Don't talk about this business.
4: In this house stays in this house.
3: I took whoops for that a lot of times. Yeah. I needed to tell everybody what my mom was doing. She was so funny with it. I just took the whooping. It was fine. Oh, another one was, don't have people over.
5: Oh, yeah.
3: Don't, if you was a kid, don't have no kids in my house when I ain't here.
4: Yeah. That's right. Yeah. That's right.
3: What else, Cheryl?
4: Don't touch my thermostat.
5: Oh, God. That's right now to this day.
3: It's unwritten, but we still traumatized.
4: Everybody had a room that nobody could go in, right? Everybody had a formal living room or something you
3: that
4: can't sit on.
3: Family room with the plastic on the couch.
5: Hey, an unwritten rule, don't be running in and out that door. You either in or out.
4: Yes, man. You in or out.
5: I can't come back in.
3: Shut my door. You letting all my good air out.
5: Yeah, that's good.
3: Wait a minute. What's another one around food at the table?
4: So did everybody clean up on Saturday? Did y'all have to, like, make sure everything was clean before
3: that was
4: you go
3: rule.
4: Outside?
3: I remember my mom that was jamming our rule. Bobby Womack.
5: Yeah, when you hear music, morning, you know it's time to get up.
4: It's get up. But, it's time to get up and clean.
3: But for us as kids, we try to hurry up and get up because, you know, we woke up before our parents to watch the cartoons.
4: Yep.
3: But then get when Soul Train cereal. Came on, it was time to clean up. When the cartoons went on.
4: That's true. That was every Saturday.
3: It was time to clean up.
5: An unwritten rule, if your mama having company, just know that them coats are going to go on your bed.
3: Yo, ain't no closet.
5: Your bed is the coat room. You're like, why my room's like Newport?
3: Wait a minute. Another unwritten rule is if your friends, your cousins, let's say your first cousins came over and spent the night, they was making pallets.
5: Oh, for sure.
4: Pallets.
3: And sometimes, for the people who don't know what a pallet is, that is a
4: makeshift. It's a blanket on the floor.
3: Sleeping bag. And sometimes we didn't have regular sheets, so we use the fitted sheets.
5: Yeah.
3: So you look like a little pea in a pod with your feet. Like you was in a cigarette. You look like tobacco in a cigarette.
4: A blanket, comforter, whatever, on the floor is what it was.
3: That's the question. That's good. I know people got some good ones.
4: Get a poll question. What is a household rule that every Black household understood? Finish this sentence. Growing up in our house, you knew you better not. Do bop, bop, bop.
5: Bop, bop, bop. 877-242-2426.
4: 877-242-2426. What's that household rule that every household understood? We want to hear from you. Get Up Nation, call us, all right? It's the Get Up Poll. Get Up Morning.
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3: 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Good morning.
5: Ohio residents have less than a month left to register to vote in this year's general election. The deadline to submit voter information to county officials is October 5th, with early in-person voting starting the following day. The Ohio Secretary of State's office is also mailing absentee ballot request forms to nearly 8 million registered voters across the state. Election day is set for November 3rd. Meanwhile, a 9/11 memorial is being set up at the Ohio State House. Volunteers are placing nearly 3,000 flags on the West Lawn at the property, one for each victim who died in the 2001 terror attacks on the World Trade Center, at the Pentagon, and aboard United Airlines Flight 93. The display will remain open to the public until noon on Monday. And police are investigating a Wednesday night shooting in College Hill. Reports say a man was shot in the foot at a location on Marlow Avenue. No arrests have been made. And bond is being set for a young man arrested after a recent shooting incident at Winton Woods High School's athletic building. Shots were fired inside the building last Tuesday. No one was injured. 18-year-old Sincere Copper later surrendered to police, claiming self-defense in the incident. His bond was set yesterday at $185,000. Indira Rogers, 1230 The Buzz.
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6: Good morning. Traffic is stop and go as you make your way southbound 75 between Shepherd Lane and the Ronald Reagan Highway. A slow go southbound 71 between Mason Montgomery and Red Bank Road, and heavy traffic eastbound 74 between Montana Avenue and Spring Grove Avenue. I'm Alan Schley with traffic on 1230 The Buzz.
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27: Hallelujah. Come on, just put some sweet words of worship in the atmosphere with me. Come on, let's pull on heaven and get what we need from him tonight. Come on, pull on heaven with me. Come on, let your worship rise in this atmosphere. Come on, right there. Come on. Come on, let it rise.

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3: 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It's time for the Get Up Poll. Let's go to the ATL. We're praising the party. Is October 3rd and talk to my girl Myrtle. Myrtle, growing up in your house, you had better not what?
4: You better not let my mama's kitchen go to bed dirty.
3: Yes. Straight up.
5: Clean up that kitchen before you go to bed.
4: You better not never do that.
5: Every
3: That's good,
5: dish
3: Myrtle.
5: Out the sink. I got it. Thank
4: Yay.
5: You.
4: Y'all have a blessed day.
3: You too. Take care.
4: Bye-bye.
5: Angelica is on the line from Mississippi. Angelica, tell us, what's a household rule that every black household understood?
4: That when you was outside playing, you'd have to drink water from the water hose and not come in the house.
5: Don't come back up in here. Keep getting water.
3: How about
5: water.
3: That? And come home before them lights came on outside.
5: That's right.
4: If the street light was on, you were supposed to be on the porch even though you was in the yard.
3: How about that? See, that's a grown woman right there.
5: There.
3: Yes,
5: yeah.
3: Ma'am.
5: Thank you.
4: Have a great day.
5: You too. Bye-bye. Tamika, what's up? Tamika checking in from North Carolina. Tamika, what's a household rule that in every black family we know we gotta follow?
6: Ooh, y'all got me on this morning. I could have a couple, but I know one was my mama would always say, and my dad, if adults are talking, close your mouth.
5: Absolutely.
3: Yeah. Your mouth.
5: Oh, yeah. It's grown folk conversation.
3: Grown folk.
6: Even if we talking about you, you still don't open your mouth.
5: Right. Ain't that scary?
3: That is the truth. She right.
5: That is the truth. Grown folk
6: don't
5: talking.
6: Leave the table until that plate's clean.
5: Yep. Don't leave the table. That's why we all fat.
7: That's
5: now.
7: Obesity. Yeah, I would have been skinny.
5: That's why we all fat now. Right now. Well, you get up out that table, you eat everything on that plate.
7: I don't eat big feet.
6: Erica, I know you know well about this one. If you go out there and somebody whoop your tail, when you come back, if you took a whoop tail, I'm going to get you next.
3: Oh, yeah. That's the pass around. Well, Erica didn't, but the rest of us was abused.
5: Yeah.
3: So thank you for calling, girl.
5: All right, bye-bye.
3: Hey, let's go to Raleigh and talk to Don. Don, what was something in a black in your house that you better not have done?
8: Man, you better not have gone in the refrigerator without asking to get you a snack or something.
3: I know that's right.
5: Is your hands washed? Why should don't be going in my refrigerator?
8: Exactly. Listen, my mama was so strict, you better ask for extra breath. If you want to take an extra breath, you better ask permission.
5: I'm so glad I know her.
3: I like your mama.
5: I'm scared
3: Thank
5: of her.
3: Call her, homie.
5: Thank you.
8: Have a good one. No problem. Bye.
7: Ed, what's going on in the ATL? Ed, tell us what happened in your black household that you know most people had to follow the same rules.
9: The one rule in my house was don't let them lights catch you out in the street.
5: Uh-huh.
7: Yeah.
3: That's everybody's light. Homie. And the funny part is, it's universal.
5: Yeah.
3: They did it in Africa. They did it everywhere. Black
5: really?
3: People. Yeah, my friends in Africa be saying, yeah, that's we've been did that.
5: That's
3: they didn't
5: bad.
3: Have lights, though. Better beat so them I guess street it was light. More like, be back before the torch goes.
5: Sunday. Sunday.
9: got to be on that porch.
7: My All promise right, to yell my you. Name.
3: Kelly!
7: Cupcake!
3: Thanks love for calling, y'all, man. Have an awesome day.
9: Though. Yeah, love y'all. All right.
7: We love you, too.
9: All right.
3: Well, well, well.
5: Universal,
7: Cupcake.
5: Huh?
7: Universal.
3: Cupcake.
5: I love this. I stumbled across this Get Up Poll yesterday. I said, this is going to be a bunch of fun.
3: That's awesome.
7: Yeah. But them things made us better, y'all.
5: Yeah.
7: Yeah,
5: I still say that grown folk conversation. I don't know. Y'all smart mouth
3: kids. I just don't
5: kids.
3: Like kids that just be sitting there, like, get out of here. Like, listen, nobody is telling them to leave. They just right there under you.
7: But it gave me something to look forward to. I couldn't wait to grow up.
3: Man.
7: To sit in that conversation. You know we don't
5: Real
7: know grown Tina
5: now.
7: Like that.
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33: We got out of Washington State, and I think a week after, state went on lockdown for COVID.
34: So then when we transitioned to Texas, it was very much so like, what are we going to do now?
33: Operation Homefront has allowed our family to make something of ourselves again in the world after military.
34: It's completely changed the way our life is. It took us from a hopeless situation, and now we're homeowners. We have a safe

0: Evans with his latest single, Good Plans, and it's so powerful, so big. You wrote God's Plan with Chandler Moore, Danielle Menizzi, is that Martha's daughter?
1: Yes.
0: That's what I thought. I was just with her. Martha goes on and on about her voice. And Caleb Carson, what a team. Talk on how that happened. Y'all just all was in a room one day smoking cigarettes?
1: Not quite. We were all on a tour bus doing a tour together, and we've been able to serve the church really well on this tour, and we were writing songs for the audience that we were going to sing to that night. So we were trying new songs on the road, and this was one of the ones that stuck and became a vibe. So we just recorded it live on the road and wanted everybody to hear what's been happening naturally in these rooms as we tour serving the church as well as we can.
0: I mean, that's so cool. And I don't know if people always know or if you even care for them to know, because you never preface it at anything, but you're from one of the most prominent families in this genre in America, dog. Do you ever feel like all the pressure and all, like, ever?
1: I used to feel all the pressure, and then I did a bunch of therapy and a bunch of work and a bunch of prayer, and now I understand that God doesn't have grandkids. This is about me and my relationship with my father, and I'm grateful for my family, obviously grateful for my family, but the pressure was not helping me in my faith walk at all, so I had to figure out a way to alleviate that. But I love my family very much, and that goes without saying.
0: Man, and I see you, you already got a sweet gospel career, you're an author, I know all the things, but then you done stepped out on The Voice? Let's go.
1: Wait, that was a long time ago. I was a talent.
0: I know, but still.
1: Yeah. I get to do things outside of the box, which I'm grateful for. My dad used to always say to us, Anthony, you're not salt of the shaker, you're salt of the earth. So you got to get outside of your shaker, which sometimes can be just church culture. We just stay salt and stay together. I love the opportunity to get outside of my box and work in my field of expertise, but outside of my box. So I've enjoyed the opportunities I've gotten here in LA, and one was being a talent producer for that show.
0: You are not a salt of the shaker. You are salt of the earth, sir. I'm going to let you go on that, dog. How do we stay connected, homie?
1: At Anthony Evans Jr., at Anthony Evans Jr. on all social platforms, and we'll keep you posted on more songs that are coming out like this that are live from the road.
0: Appreciate you, baby. That's Anthony Evans. His new single is called Good Plans. Download it today. Follow Anthony on all everything. Get his book, get his music, and thanks again for stopping by, homie.
1: Thank you for having me, Griff. I'll talk to you soon.
0: Yes, sir. Stick around, y'all. The Get Up poll is up next. Actually, it's up in minutes. Don't get me lying. Right here on Get Up Mornings with Erica Campbell. Get up, 'cause you can't stop. Get up. Got a lot to do. 24 hours. Almost
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8: Good morning. Traffic is stop and go as you make your way southbound 75 between Shepherd Lane and the Ronald Reagan Highway. A slow go southbound 71 between Mason Montgomery and Red Bank Road, and heavy traffic eastbound 74 between Montana Avenue and Spring Grove Avenue. I'm Alan Schley with traffic on 1230 The Buzz.
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3: What is it?
0: It's Trending Topics, up to the minute.
3: All right, y'all, here's what's trending. Love this for Sherry Shepherd. She's about to make Broadway history, becoming the first woman to play the genie in a Disney-produced stage production of Aladdin. 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Now, current genie Caleb A. Barnett will remain with the production as her standby. I love this for her.
4: Yeah, that's fire.
3: And I loved how she rolled it out on social media, too, because she gave us a day. She was like, I've got big news. And so she kind of teased it a little bit. And, you know, as a comedian, I know you guys love to see opportunities like this open up for.
5: Well, not only as comedians and happy, but as believers and always excited. You know, one thing closes something else. She's the first female to play Genie.
4: On Aladdin, like Broadway? Come on, man. Tony sounds like a Tony coming.
5: Sound like a Tony coming.
4: Yeah, we received the Tony for her.
3: Actress and former daytime talk show host is joining Aladdin. An absolute dream come true is what she said. And you know what I love is, like Griff said, when one door closes, another door opens. And her show was so good. Like, her talk show was so good. And everybody was upset that it ended, including her. But I love this new opportunity for her.
5: And that's why you get blessed.
3: Just watching her shine. All right, guys. And speaking of other things, Eddie Murphy is returning with The Nutty Professor.
4: What?
3: 200s of movie theaters and his 30th anniversary. Oh, so they're going to replay the original. So Nutty Professor returns to hundreds of movie theaters for his 30th anniversary, but audiences apparently weren't feeling particularly nostalgic. Universal Pictures released the 1996 comedy in 571 domestic theaters over the Labor Day weekend. Did y'all know that, though?
5: Didn't know it at all. Today, years old.
3: Yeah, that's why, because nobody told us. The anniversary run opened to remarkably small numbers. The film earned $24,000 over the traditional September 4th through 6th weekend, an average of just $43 per theater. But that's crazy. If y'all would have said something, I would have promoted it.
5: You know what's funny? I saw the original Nutty Professor in Washington, D.C. at the, what's the train station? What's the main train station called in D.C.?
3: Union Station.
5: I saw it at the Union Station AMC Theater, and it was so loud in there, you couldn't hear the jokes, but you could feel the jokes. I had to go watch it by myself another time, but whenever I think of Eddie Murphy and the Nutty Professor, it just put me at home in D.C.
3: I literally thought that they were going to remake The Nutty Professor or extend it. You know what I mean? But yeah, if they would, I didn't see that in the news sources anywhere that it was going to run over the Labor Day weekend. That's why. Originally, back in 1996, it debuted at number one, making $25.4 million over the first weekend. But what I love about this, even again, as a comedian, his different roles that he played, like how he played everybody in the movie, like at the whole family was him, and how he did that in a number of his movies. He's brilliant. Anyway, I wish y'all would have told us, and then it wouldn't have been a flop over the Labor Day weekend. It would have been something for somebody else to do. Anyway.
4: Why was it a secret? That's what
3: why y'all telling us now after y'all do the box office numbers? That's crazy. Anyway, if you're celebrating your birthday, you're celebrating today with Mayor Sherelle Parker, with Misty Copeland, Big Daddy Kane. Big Daddy Kane's birthday is today. I've got a special birthday shout out to Will Taylor Jr., gospel artist Phil Thompson, and my good friend Penny Williams, and Roy Ayers was born today. And if it's your birthday, well, happy birthday from Get Up Mornings. All right, guys, here's Joy Taylor with the Daily Play.
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6: This is the Daily Play with Joy Taylor. The defending champs lost their quarterback on the first drive of the game, but they were able to grind out a win with backup Drew Lock. And as we wait to see the severity of Sam Darnold's knee and or hip injury, it's clear that the Seahawks players believe in each other and their coach. The offense struggled when Darnold went out, but Seattle's defense held them in it, and Lock got rolling in the second half, leading the drive to tie the game, and then the drive to take the lead early in the fourth quarter. Seattle was missing key players in the secondary, and even fully healthy, this defense is not the same as Legion and Boom. But they're the number one defense last year, and they stepped up big, picking off Drake May 3 times to seal the win. Hopefully for the Patriots, the Seahawks just have their number, and this isn't the beginning of New England's Super Bowl hangover. 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
24: 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Good morning.
25: Ohio residents have less than a month left to register to vote in this year's general election. The deadline to submit voter information to county officials is October 5th, with early in-person voting starting the following day. The Ohio Secretary of State's office is also mailing absentee ballot request forms to nearly 8 million registered voters across the state. Election day is set for November 3rd. Meanwhile, a 9/11 memorial is being set up at the Ohio State House. Volunteers are placing nearly 3,000 flags on the West Lawn at the property, one for each victim who died in the 2001 terror attacks on the World Trade Center, at the Pentagon, and aboard United Airlines Flight 93. The display will remain open to the public until noon on Monday. And police are investigating a Wednesday night shooting in College Hill. Reports say a man was shot in the foot at a location on Marlow Avenue. No arrests have been made. And bond is being set for a young man arrested after a recent shooting incident at Winton Woods High School's athletic building. Shots were fired inside the building last Tuesday. No one was injured. 18-year-old Sincere Copper later surrendered to police, claiming self-defense in the incident. His bond was set yesterday at $185,000. Indira Rogers, 1230, The Buzz. Hey.

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5: Good morning. Traffic is stop and go as you make your way southbound 75 between Shepherd Lane and the Ronald Reagan Highway. A slow go southbound 71 between Mason Montgomery and Red Bank Road, and heavy traffic eastbound 74 between Montana Avenue and Spring Grove Avenue. I'm Alan Schley with traffic on 1230 The Buzz.
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0: Up Mornings with Erica Campbell. We're coming to the end of the show. And Kelly, you are so amazing. I love you, sis. Thank you.
1: Always
0: so
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0: much.
1: Of energy.
0: Y'all make me better. Y'all give me all this fuel to keep going. Like, it's something about this show, man.
2: Where you going to be? Who you want to shout out? What's going on with you besides my house?
0: I know. For the adult sleepover.
2: Spend the night.
0: Hey, I'm locked in. I'm on tour right now, so I'm going to be in Tacoma, Washington, September 18th, the weekend of September 18th, 19th, at Nate Jackson Club. So shout out to Nate Jackson, Black-owned comedy club, and he's running in Seattle, right? Out of all places. So I'm doing that, and I'm Really Hurt comedy tour is still going on. And of course, right now, I'm currently pushing the lipstick, OKK by Kelly Kells. So make sure you guys go to KellyKells.com for all my social media aspirations. You know, that's TikTok, Facebook, Instagram. And then you can see the merch. I got 99 problems, but faith ain't one. I'm really her and is. It's the and is part.
2: And is.
0: That's the affirming part and is. And yeah, so the tour, the movies, just things are dropping, the content, the podcast, Through Thick and Thin, the podcast.
2: Yeah.
0: Stuff is just brewing, man.
2: I love being on with her. You're so funny. She was 2 minutes late yesterday, and I called her at 5. And I was like, you woke? She said, yeah. Then I called her probably 15 minutes later. She said, hello. I said, I ain't saying that. She said, I'm just playing with you, boy. I'm on my way. I was like, girl, just
0: yeah, I cannot.
2: Call Cheryl. I can't. Kels, I love you. We love you. Thank you for sitting in. Erica, I love that. If Erica ain't here, you can come in. If I ain't here, you can come
0: in.
2: That's
0: the plug.
2: You're super duper welcome, man. You. Can you close us out in prayer, please?
0: Absolutely. Father God, we thank you, God. We thank you for this day. God, we thank you for your love. God, we thank you for your patience that you have with us. God, we ask you to continue to walk with us, talk with us, breathe through us, live in us, Father God, and guide us, God. We ask that everyone that listens to the radio station, that they are changed in a mighty way, that they know that they are yours, and that if they give their will to you, that you it'll be done in an amazing way. So God, continue to lead us, guide us, and protect us. In Jesus' name we pray, amen.
2: Amen.
0: All right, join us tomorrow. Erica's back in the big chair.
2: Right.
0: We'll be faith walking. Mm-hmm. Love talking.
2: Enjoy living.
0: Get Up Mornings with Erica Campbell.
2: See you guys tomorrow. Love you, mama.
0: Bye, Lily.
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0: Bond is being set for a young man arrested after a recent shooting incident at Winton Woods High School's athletic building. Shots were fired inside the building last Tuesday, though no one was hurt. An 18-year-old surrendered to police claiming self-defense in the incident. His bond was set yesterday at $185,000. A second suspect in the incident has also been arrested. Coleraine Township was the scene of a shooting incident Wednesday night. The shooting happened just before 10 p.m. near Mullen Road. Two people were hurt. Both reportedly were taken to the hospital in critical condition. A Cincinnati police cruiser crashed into an Evanston apartment building overnight. The accident happened about midnight at the Victory Apartments. No one was hurt. Police are investigating a Wednesday night shooting in College Hill. Reports say a man was shot in the foot at a location on Marlowe Avenue. No arrests have been made. Three more games in Los Angeles means three more marks in the loss column for Cincinnati. The Reds were beaten by the Dodgers 14-1 Wednesday night to complete a series sweep. Cincinnati's next game is at Milwaukee tomorrow night. I'm Heather Pasco on 1230 The Buzz.
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0: wheels on a speeding bullet. More powerful than a locomotive. Able to leap tall buildings at a single bound. Look, up in the sky, it's a bird.
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3: They say this cat Lincoln is a bad mother. I'm just talking about Lincoln.
4: Good morning, Cincinnati. Welcome to 1230 WDBZ. We are the Buzz of Cincinnati, your talk station, the Lincoln Ware Show, till 1 o'clock this afternoon. And I got my practice in this morning. Yeah, I almost had too much practice. You almost heard me practicing. Anyway, it's Thursday, and there's a lot going on. I got a lot going on today. I almost had too much going on. I had to cut back on some things. So we're moving Greg Lansman. We're moving him to another date this month. Maybe he might call in tomorrow, or he'll be in the studio one day next week, maybe. We'll get him in. And I really want to talk about Donald Trump. Once again, false promises. And these fools, let me tell you, there's going to be some fools out there that actually believe he's going to give them $5,000 and they're going to vote for the Republicans. What happened to your $2,000 that he promised you? Are you still waiting for your $2,000? Where is that? He promised that. That never happened. And it'll be the same way with this $5,000.

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2: If the Republicans win, if you win, we might not win. The reason the Democrats can't do that is because they don't do tariffs, they don't take in money. All they know is poverty and how to ruin our country. But we're making a fortune. So if the Republicans win, you win with us and you get $5,000. It will be called the Trump dividend. We'll call it the Trump dividend. Congratulations. Now all we have to do is win under my leadership.
3: Oh, boy. Jeez. Does anybody actually believe all these? Where is Ron Dula, Too Sweet, Twin, Sean? Did we leave anybody else out? I would love to hear from any one of you guys today. I know they're going to act like they don't believe it, but they believe it. They actually believe. Ron Dula's still waiting on his $2,000. He checks the mail every day. Twin, he's already spent his $2,000 and haven't even received it yet.
4: You know, I'm not that smart.
3: So, I tell you. And Fetterman, oh my goodness. Fetterman is, he's an embarrassment. An embarrassment to the Democratic Party. Such an embarrassment. He is ridiculous to have appeared by video at that convention. It's just crazy. He's a Republican in Democratic clothing with his hoodies on. Put on a suit. You're a senator. Put a damn suit on. Take that hoodie off. Who do you think you are? Twin or somebody? Jeez. Take that hoodie off. And act like a Democrat instead of a Republican. Jeez. Oh, man. I tell you. What else is happening? I just can't believe the flat out bribery, which is against the law. And, you know, that's like offering somebody a drink after he votes. You know, hey, go in there and vote for Democrat. I'll give you a drink when you come out. I'll give you a small bottle of bourbon. That's illegal. That's illegal. If you were a big O'Charlie's fan and you loved O'Charlie's restaurant, well, sorry about your luck. They closed all of their locations. Yeah. They are closed. All of the locations closed yesterday. So no more O'Charlie's for you, if that was one of your favorite restaurants.
5: I've never eaten there, Mr. Ware. What do they specialize in?
3: You know, me, I don't think I have either. I can't recall. Maybe I have, but I just don't remember. It wasn't anything that stood out, put it that way. It's not like I would go searching for a real big boy. You know what I mean? It's not like I would search for an O'Charlie's like I search for a big boy. And I did go down to the black-owned Frisch's Big Boy right there on Vine Street in Hartwell. I did go there, and it tasted

0: just like the original Big Boy. Vegetable soup, chili, everything's the same. So I found a new home. Yes. I can go back to my vegetable soup and Big Boy.
1: That was my uncle's favorite thing, the vegetable soup and the Big Boy.
0: Yeah,
1: what's the deal with that, man?
0: I don't know. It's just something about eating a Big Boy and vegetable soup.
1: Okay.
0: I've been doing it for 30 years or more, okay. 40 years or more.
1: That's all my uncle used to talk about, yeah.
0: There's nothing like a Big Boy and vegetable soup, I'm telling you. It's got to be the freshest vegetable soup. Now, any old vegetable soup, no. It's got to be the freshest brand vegetable soup. Yes. I knew some guy that worked at the commissary, over there in Walnut Hills, and somehow he got me these big bags of frozen vegetable soup. Big old bags of frozen. You just put it in the freezer, and then when you want it, just thaw it out, and you eat it. I didn't ask any questions. I just said thank you. Okay. Yes.
1: Just took your bribe, huh?
0: No. Well, and look, here's some more bribes. Trump gave $45,000 in gifts to Natalie Harp and others from his own pocket. These are people who was on his staff at the White House. Yeah. He gave them $45,000 cash gifts for the holidays, according to their financial disclosures. And it bumped their salaries up to the top of the White House pay scale. Yeah. They were making like $150,000 a year. And I think the highest paid staff member makes like $197,000 a year. And these aides, of course, they were young blondes, you know. And Trump gave them $45,000 for Christmas, for the holidays. Yes. And they're saying that was illegal. So this guy doesn't care anything about the law. He doesn't care anything about the law. He does whatever he wants to do, and then he'll suffer the consequences, which there are never any, later, you know? Pretend I'm on the ballot. He says, pretend I'm on the ballot. And I hope they do that. Because 63% of Americans think he's not doing a good job at all. 63% of people polled said he's not doing a good job. So pretend he's on the ballot and don't vote for him. You know, that's what I say. Democrats should eat that up. Man. Oh, boy. I just can't believe it. As you know, in 2 weeks, Channel 12 will start doing a 3 o'clock newscast. Yeah, 3 o'clock with Morella Porter, who was here in the studio when I had the three queens from 12. There's only one of them left now, you know, but she'll be there along with Adam Clemens. So look for Local 12 to have a 3 o'clock newscast. Man, they're starting earlier and earlier nowadays. So 3 o'clock, it'll come on after Beyond the Gates. The news will come on Beyond the Gates. They'll have a great lead in because everybody loves Beyond the Gates. I'm telling you. Yes. So that starts on September 21st. And then they've even got a Sunday. They're having a new, Rebecca Smith will do the will be the health reporter, host of What's Happening in Health. That'll be on, that's against me, at 6:30 on Sundays on Local 12. Hey, my information will probably be a lot better than her information. I have the real people that look like you and me on my show. Matter of fact, this weekend, you'll see people that look like you and me. Yeah. I've got some great guests coming on this coming Sunday, so you don't want to miss it. You don't want to miss it this coming Sunday, and we'll have a great show. Yes. Yes. I got Dr. Shomo from UC Health. She's from Cleveland, and she's an up-and-coming doctor. Well, she's been around for a while, and I was trying to get her to take me as a patient. She says, I'm not taking any more patients. That's what they all say. Then if they take you, I can see you in 2027, in June of 2027. Jeez. And they say, free health care for everybody. Free Medicare for everybody. Medicare for everybody. Yeah, there's not enough doctors. You have to wait 2 years for an appointment. You'll be dead by then. All right. And I'll have Lacey Roberts on the show on Sunday morning, 6:30. Yes, my show is better than the other show. And then they've got some type of political show on also at 8 o'clock on Local 12 that'll come on starting in a couple of weeks also. So, check that out. There's a lot of people leaving Local 12. And, man, you can't keep up with them. Can't keep up with them. Let's see what else here before. Jeff Bezos' ex-wife, Mackenzie Scott. She's just getting rid of all his money. Her giving to HBCUs has topped $1 billion. That's billion with a B. $1 billion. And she's not slowing down. She gave Elizabeth City State University $42 million. My aunt was a librarian at that school, Elizabeth State University. Gave them $42 million. HBCU. She is throwing that money around like it's a candy. Jeez. Man. I wonder if she told Sharon, I would like to date your husband for one night. I'll give you $1 million for one night with your husband. Would Sharon say yes? She'd say, not for one night, just keep him. Give me the $1 million and keep him.

0: Oh boy. And I know I'll hear it when I get home. You're laughing at your own jokes again. You're laughing at your own jokes.
1: Anyway. That's pretty funny, Mr. Ware. That's pretty funny. I was laughing too.
0: Okay. All right. Let's take a break and then we'll come back. 513-749-1230, The Lincoln Ware Show. 1230, The Buzz.
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0: Rocksteady, baby, that's all it is. What it is, what it is. 1230 WDBZ, The Buzz of Cincinnati, your talk station. Let's go downtown to the Crime Stopper headquarters and see who we're looking for today. Who has committed a crime and the police are looking for them out there today. Detective Ty Green, how you doing?
7: Hey, good morning, Lincoln. How are you today?
0: I'm hanging in there, hanging in there. What's up for the weekend?
7: We got a few things going on. Got the Bengals game going on.
0: Yeah.
7: Got a few things in the works.
0: Okay, I'll be down at the Bengals game. Make sure you wear your orange. It's an orange out.
7: Orange out.
0: Yes.
7: Okay.
0: All right. Who are we?
7: We got some new detectives down here in Homicide. We got some four new detectives.
0: And oh.
7: We're training them, and they're eager and ready to learn.
0: Okay, so they're down there with you now. They're listening to you now.
7: They're listening.
0: All right.
7: They're ready.
0: All right, tell them to shape up or ship out. All right. Who are we looking for today?
7: Cincinnati Police District 2 Investigative Unit is looking for Antonio White. Mr. White is wanted for felonious assault. Investigators say Mr. White, during a physical altercation, struck the victim in the head and face with a firearm, causing visible injuries. Antonio White is a black male, 20 years old, 6 feet, and 130 pounds. Antonio White has no known arrest history and was last known to live on Montgomery Road in Silverton, Ohio. Also, Cincinnati Police District 4 is looking for James Holt. Mr. Holt is wanted for felonious assault. Police say during a physical altercation, Mr. Holt punched the victim to the ground. While the victim was on the ground, Mr. Holt began punching and kicking the victim. The victim sustained a broken nose. James Holt is a white male, 23 years old, 5'7", and 130 pounds. James Holt has no known arrest history and was last known to live in Covington, Kentucky. If anyone has information on where police can find Antonio White or James Holt, please call Crime Stoppers at 513-352-3040 or submit a tip online at crime-stoppers.us.
0: All right, 513-352-3040, night or day, cash money for your clues, and did those new detectives learn anything from that report right there?
7: Well, Lincoln, if you're out there and you see somebody that's about 130 pounds, you want to give them about 6 feet.
0: Okay.
7: give them some room.
0: Yes, I'm
7: these
0: telling
7: 130
0: you.
7: 130-pound guys, they seem
0: everybody's
7: like
0: 130. Everybody's 130, no matter how tall they are. One got 6 feet, 130. The other one, 5'7", 130. Unbelievable.
7: All right.
0: We will talk to you maybe tomorrow. I don't know.
7: Okay, Lincoln, you have a good day.
0: All right, take it easy. That's Detective Todd Green on the scene at Crime Stoppers training some new homicide detectives. Yes.
1: That was a police cruiser crashed over.
0: Yeah, I meant to ask him about that. Now, either the guy fell asleep. They didn't say about he was chasing anybody or anything. He had to have fallen asleep to run into the apartment building and just ran into it. Right there on Victory Parkway. Unbelievable. Police car just crashed into, and it happened like early in the morning. So my man may have just dozed off. I don't know. I'm just guessing. I'm not saying that's what happened. But I'm sure the investigations are underway right now. That was the first thing on the chief's desk when he walked in. Let me say interim chief, okay? And when he walked in this morning, that's the first thing they had on his desk. Police car crashes into apartment building. And he's like, what happened? I got too many other things to deal with than cars just running into apartment buildings. Unbelievable. Unbelievable. All right. Let's take a break. And then we'll come back. And we'll go to the phones. We want to talk about, before we go, let's hear what they say. All this AI stuff that everybody's excited about. They say if it's good to you, it's not good for you. And AI may not be good for mankind.
8: First of all, I assume you are saying literally that you believe that AI could kill us all by the end of the decade.
17: It sounds like something that's not real, but I think it is frighteningly real. And it's easiest to understand it if you think about real things that happened 2 months ago. So 2 months ago, OpenAI agents, AIs, hacked into third-party infrastructure entirely of their own accord. and this was like a concentrated hacking spree that they carried out of their own volition. And I think that if you extrapolate into the future the level of capabilities of these AIs, with the same independent volition, they could cause extreme havoc. For example, hacking critical infrastructure, building extinction-level bioweapons. There's a lot of ways that the AI could actuate itself in the world.
8: Is it specifically, when did your feelings about this technology change? Was it something about the rate of progress that you've seen?
17: Yeah, so I think it's really important to just look at the rate of progress and say, for example, in areas like coding or math, a couple of years ago, these AIs were just about helping humans a little bit. They could give you suggestions. Now they're close to replacing them. We still need humans at the moment, but quite plausibly within a year, we'll no longer need humans for doing research in many areas.
8: We mentioned a former colleague of yours that currently works at Anthropic, basically endorsing the assessment that AI could potentially kill everyone within a decade. In a follow-up post, he said, to be clear, as we say in our latest risk report, I think the risk from present models is low. What I'm worried about is superintelligence arising from recursive self-improvement, as we've said, is happening faster than we thought. I assume that's what the recursive self-improvement is what you've just spoken about. Do you agree with him that the current models, the risk is low, but it's just the speed with which this is now improving?
17: Exactly, I completely agree. It's right now there's no risk of extinction. The current models, the worst they can do is maybe hack into something, potentially cause a lot of damages in infrastructure, but they're not intelligent enough to outsmart us at the level that would lead to extinction. I think what's just crazy is to look at the rate of progress, and there is a very real possibility that in the immediate future, these are years that, like, next year, the year after, recursive self-improvement will happen and will enter the phase of Evan's post where he argues that there's a chance we could all die. Like, that is coming soon.
0: Boy, I tell you, that's something else. 513-749-1230. Boy, I'm telling you, they're getting smarter on their own. You know what I mean? They're figuring out how to make themselves smarter.
1: Yeah, I mean, he wasn't the only one. There was a few researchers, AI researchers, that quit and raised the alarm.
0: Right, saying, hey,
1: that these things are going to happen. But according to our president, he said there shouldn't be any guardrails. Just let them do what they want to do. Yeah.
0: Build those data stations, data plants. And
1: As long as he gets a kickback, financial kickback, that's all that matters.
0: There was a song called In the Year 2525, Man is No Longer Alive. It was an old song, but it goes from, you know, centuries to centuries. They sing the song by the year 20. But they said 2525, not 2025. They said in the year 2525, man is no longer alive. And I don't know. That record could have been a little, they may need to cut some years off of that. Man.
1: That was a happy song, huh?
0: It was a pretty good song. I'll have to find out the name of it.
1: I was being sarcastic, Mr. Ware, by the way.
0: Okay. Let's take a break and then we'll come back. 513-749-1230, if ever a line is available. On a Thursday, 1230, The Buzz.
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11: 1230 WDBZ. We are the Buzz of Cincinnati, your talk station. Lincoln Ware with you till 1 o'clock this afternoon. And of course, at 1 o'clock, my good friend Shopton.
12: Keeping it real. Keeping it real.
11: When is he coming to Cincinnati? We got to get him on the show. He'll probably come on the weekend. I don't know, but maybe he not, might not come on the weekend because, you know, he does his MS Now show. I guess he could do it at over at Channel 5. I guess he could do it over there, maybe. But they already have. Well, he could do it at Channel 48 because that's where you do the network stuff over on Channel 48. They got the hookup. When I was on CNN, you go to Channel 48 and they connect you into whatever network you're going to. So maybe he would do his show from over there if he came in on the weekend. But I'll let Cecil Thomas keep us updated on to when Shopton will pay his visit. Aaron, how you doing?
13: Lincoln Ware, how you doing, sir?
11: Aaron, I'm doing all right. What's on your mind?
13: Yeah, and Terrence Howard, I was having a conversation with him before he put me on hold.
11: Yes.
13: About Old Charlie. I'm going to start off with Old Charlie. I got five things I want to talk about.
11: Five?
13: Old Charlie.
11: It depends on how quickly you talk about those five things.
13: Okay. Old Charlie's. I was telling him, Old Charlie's. Y'all sleeping on Old Charlie's. Old Charlie's was gangster.
11: Okay.
13: They had a nice menu.
11: All right.
13: Not only that, they gave you free desserts.
11: Okay.
13: On different days, Old Charlie's was good.
11: Maybe that's why they're shutting down. Those free desserts put them out of business. I don't know.
13: It might. Okay, then number two, the Trump situation yesterday, somebody he going to give American people $5,000.
11: Yes.
13: That's ridiculous. How would you know who to send that $5,000 to?
11: Every
13: fooling people.
11: Adult 18 and over. Every adult 18 and older, that's who he was gonna give it to.
13: Yeah, okay. And then the AI, we have to engage our grandkids and our nieces and nephews and even us who's above 50. On using the AI. Not only the GBT, you know, my wife is engaging me in the GBT, man, of how it does the work for you. It's bananas.
11: Yes, yes, it is.
13: It's bananas.
11: It'll do everything for you. If you want to figure out how to say something to somebody, it'll tell you. Anything you need to know, they've got the answer, it seems like.
13: They got it. Got it, Lincoln. And then the last thing I would like to say to all my Retro Tiger fans and Tiger Pride, October the 9th is our homecoming, and Aaron Hill and his staff will be there barbecuing for anybody who wants to come by and stop by to get something to eat, you know, donated by the class of 90.
11: Okay.
13: Is donating $500. So I will be bringing all my equipment there. You know. I know you're a Woodward Bulldog.
11: Yeah, but I've seen your setup. I saw your setup.
13: You come with Lucia Reese.
11: I saw it. I saw your setup.
13: Yeah, I know.
11: Yeah.
13: So.
11: All right.
13: Aaron, I
11: have to commend you. You got through with your five things in less than 3 minutes. So that's good.
13: Yeah. Hey,
11: you're good, Aaron. Yeah. Thanks for your
13: I
11: call.
13: Love you.
11: All right, Aaron. Now, see, that's my kind of caller. He had five things he covered in less than 3 minutes. That's my kind of caller. I didn't think he could do it, but he did. He just hit him. Boom. This, boom. That, boom. And kept moving. Pharaoh, how you doing?
10: I'm all right, Lincoln. You know, Lincoln, I'm a music historian also.
11: Yes.
10: You know, the song that you're talking about is by two white boys.
11: Yes.
10: The last name is Zagger and Evans.
11: But that's not the name of the group.
10: Back in 1969.
11: Yeah, but what was the name of the song?
10: In the year 2520.
11: Okay, that's the name of the song. Okay, all right.
10: Lincoln, I'm going to talk about a few things real quick. You know, first going back to Sister Bridge. If you want to read about the holidays, she can read the book entitled European Holidays, A Mental Genocide by Dr. Barashango. European Holidays, A Mental Genocide by Dr. Barashango. Okay?
11: Yes.
10: Lincoln, also I heard the other day, Brandy, talking about, well, Pharaoh thinks he know everything. I never said that I knew everything.
11: Well, you give us that impression. You know what I mean? You didn't say it. No, you didn't say it.
10: I never said I know everything. But I do know our story.
11: Yes.
10: I do know our history.
11: All right.
10: See? But then again, on second thought, Lincoln, I actually know everything. So I'm going to give you a little bit of...
11: Mr. AI here.
10: I'm going to give you a little bit of abstract psychology. Listen to this. To know what you know and to know what you don't know is a characteristic of a person who knows everything.
11: Mm-hmm.
10: You know what you know, right?
11: Yes, yes.
10: And if you don't know something, you know that too, don't you?
11: Yes.
10: You know that you don't know it.
11: Mm-hmm.
10: So therefore, do you know everything?
11: I know what I don't know.
10: So you know, right? So therefore, you know everything. No. Anyway, moving right along, I'm going to tell you about...
11: If you don't know, now you know.
10: I'm going to tell you about the footprint, Nathan.
11: Yes.
10: They found a footprint in Kenya, in rock, engraved in rock. They analyzed that rock. The geologists analyzed the rock. And they found that that rock was damn near 3 million years ago. Mm. 3 million years old. It had a footprint in it.
11: It had a footprint.
10: Yeah.
11: Okay.
10: So that proves.
11: Mm-hmm.
10: So therefore.
11: Well, what type of human was it? Was it like an ape type human, caveman type?
10: You were walking around like you walk like a volcano, lava. Lava runs down, okay, and it cools. And it turns into rock.
11: Yeah.
10: Bedrock. But as that, before it actually starts to harden, like walking in mud.
11: Yeah.
10: You know, you put your foot in mud, yeah, that's semi-hard.
11: So
10: when
11: it had
10: it dries hard.
11: The
10: okay?
11: footprint,
10: your
11: look,
10: footprint is in it.
11: Did it look like a human footprint?
10: It was a human footprint.
11: Okay.
10: Nathan,
11: okay.
10: I told you that. Now, let me
11: Ten
10: say
11: toes
10: you,
11: up.
10: Huh?
11: 10 toes up.
10: No, one footprint was on
11: okay,
10: the rock.
11: Okay, five footprint. Toes up. Okay.
10: And the geologist analyzed it and said that rock with that footprint was 3 million years old, walking around as a human footprint in Kenya.
11: All right.
10: And Yanika. Lincoln.
11: I just don't believe we're that.
10: Okay, right.
11: I just don't. 3 million
10: well,
11: is just.
10: That's not what science says.
11: That's too
10: not,
11: many. That's I just can't believe we've been says. Around that long.
10: But, okay, Lincoln. But I'm only telling you facts and what science says.
11: All right.
10: Would you? Anyway,
11: quickly,
10: I'll go back to D. Give me 30 seconds. D even mentioned me, too.
11: Yeah, they all well, mention you, Pharaoh.
10: Well, D said, well, you know, people do strange things, Pharaoh. I said to myself, D, you all right. People do strange things, starting with herself.
11: Oh, boy.
10: Who she is. All right? All
11: right,
10: Lincoln.
11: Thanks for your call. Okay, all right. Her brain is telling her one thing, and her body is telling her another thing.
14: I'm not no lesbian.
11: Let's take a break. We got Ken Lawson coming up. We're going to talk to Ken Lawson. Man, the law dog is in town. And let's talk to him after the break. 12:30, The Buzz.
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28: It is official. You understand me?
11: WDBZ, the Buzz of Cincinnati, your talk station. Lincoln Ware with you. In the studio with me, none other than the law dog, Ken Lawson. Professor Ken Lawson. Yes, professor. Tenured professor. How about that? University of Hawaii. What's up?
29: Hey, Lincoln, good to see you. I know that they have certain rights where they can't play the Isley Brothers over the radio.
11: I know it. I almost forgot. I told you, I said, put on the Isley Brothers. I said, oh, you can't do that.
29: But in my mind, yeah. As soon as you introduced me, I could hear the music in the background.
11: So what's happening, man?
29: Not a thing, brother. Not a thing. Just good to be back. You know, coming back for two reasons. One, this collaborative 25th anniversary, and the other is I have a lawsuit against the Ohio Supreme Court judges about my permanent disbarment. Mm-hmm. You know, Ohio is one of seven states. The other states allow you to come and get your license back.
11: Okay.
29: You know, if you're recovered from your addiction and stuff mm-hmm. like that,
11: mm-hmm.
29: or if you got into trouble. And Ohio allows you to do that too. But if they permanently disbar you, you can't. Which that means is that not only can I not practice in Ohio, but I can't practice in any state.
11: Jeez.
29: You know what I mean? So Al Gerhardstein and a few other lawyers filed a federal civil rights lawsuit. And part of the allegation is it's a violation of Americans with Disabilities Act, because drug addiction and alcoholism is a disease. And I was addicted to opiates,
11: mm-hmm.
29: you know, and did a lot of bad stuff. I'm not going to say the S word on here.
11: No, you can't say the S word.
29: I didn't say that.
11: I'm glad you said stuff.
29: I said S.
11: Right. Yeah. But, and so you're fighting up. You're going to have to go to the state Supreme Court? Just going
29: I sued the state Supreme Court. So, you know, mm-hmm. my losses, Kenneth Lawson versus the Chief Justice of the Supreme Court and the rest of them. You know, procedurally, it has to happen like that. But, you know, it's the first lawsuit of its kind. And I do believe that that it presents. And I know I don't, you know, it's not that I want to practice law again, but it's just like, you know, my attorneys and other, it's just wrong. You know
11: what I mean? Yeah,
29: so
11: yeah.
29: No matter what, I'm still fighting the power.
11: Okay.
29: You know what I mean? So, I just believe that it's to permanently disbar someone for the disease of addiction, especially when we see what happened with the opioid crisis, right? Now, when I was addicted to opioids, right, and they said, you know, I didn't sell drugs or anything like that, I got 24 months in the penitentiary. And then when the epidemic really became popular, and they saw it was affecting the white community, everybody's victims. Then the attorney general sues the pharmaceutical companies, right, and gets billions in Ohio because all these addicts that came out of this addiction were victims.
11: Yeah, yeah.
29: But I get disbarred. I get sent to the penitentiary. But I told my son this morning, man, at breakfast, I said, hey, you know what? I didn't get sent to the penitentiary because of getting prescriptions illegally to feed my addiction, nor did I get disbarred because of my addiction. I got disbarred and sent to the penitentiary because of who I am and who I fought.
11: Yeah, yeah.
29: Well, you know what I mean?
11: Man, I tell you. But how do you feel teaching about the law and not being able to practice the law?
29: That's the odd thing, man. Because, see, God put me in a place to where even though I did all this stuff, man, I'm a tenured professor teaching ethics, criminal law, and I run the Hawaii Innocence Project. And so there have been podcasts that have been, I had a podcast on a case that I did, Amanda Knox, who was the one that was locked, right? So narrated the podcast. Okay. It's 12 episodes. Mm-hmm. It was, number five in, top five in Apple Podcasts a couple of years ago. There's another one that's being made now about cases that where I've gotten people, you know, exonerated through DNA testing that have been in prison for years. One is the biggest Hawaii case, criminal case. I worked with Barry Sheck. He comes out so even though I don't have a license, I draft all the motions, you know, the guy who caught the Golden State Killer, through genetic genealogy. His name is Steve Kramer. And he's the one who took genetic genealogy and after decades caught the Golden State Killer in California. Well, you know, I hired him to help catch someone who our client was in prison for 27 years. And so he came out and the Honolulu Police Department couldn't find, this murder happened in 1991, Lincoln, made national news back then. And no one could find the DNA that belonged to this unknown person. Anyway, long story short, this guy found it in 3 days. We made national news. So, you know, like I said, I'm doing a lot of things. Yeah. My point is this, man, that when God, you know, when other people try to put up walls, man, if God has a job for you, man, they can't stop you.
11: Can't stop it.
29: You know what I mean? So I'm getting more people free now without a license.
11: Right. Than you did when you had a license.
29: Right. Yeah. And these people are actually innocent. So, you know, I feel useful. I love teaching. The students, you know, my classes are always overbooked.
11: Really?
29: You know, the students have voted twice for me to give the commencement speech. My first time being eligible to get the highest teaching honor at the university, the Teaching Medal of Excellence, I was awarded that.
11: Really?
29: And so, and I love teaching, man, because I feel useful.
11: Mm-hmm. Yeah.
29: You know?
11: Yeah.
29: And my students know I'm not just talking from theory.
11: Right. They know you lived it. You lived it.
29: Yeah. So I'm like, hey, man, I know what y'all reading in here. Yeah. Just say what you do. But here's what happens in real court.
11: Right.
29: You know?
11: Right.
29: So,
11: man.
29: I love doing that and teaching, you know, students in the Innocence Project, how to investigate cases. And, you know, and they get to really work with people whose lives are, altered by, you know, I mean, how would you feel, man, if somebody came here right now, took you off the air, handcuffed you, said, you know what, someone said that they saw you engage in a rape or a robbery or whatever, and it's a mistaken identification. Mm-hmm.
11: Right, and then you got to get the proof that you didn't do it.
29: Yeah, but, and so, you know, a lot of times, most people don't know this, but, you know, what DNA has shown is this, 75% of those people that's been exonerated through DNA where they're actually innocent are due to a witness mistakenly identifying them. And what's hard is if you're a rape victim and you believe that it's this person that did it, even if you're mistaken, you come across so convincing. And most jurors are saying, like, well, she was the one getting raped. Yeah, I believe it. She's saying that.
11: Right.
29: 75% of the people that's been exonerated were wrongfully identified. And so the hard part is, as a criminal defense lawyer, how do I cross-examine someone who truly believes my client's the one that did it?
11: Damn.
29: Because they're not lying, right? They really do believe it. So it's like, then if you do cross them, the jurors are like, why are you beating up on her? Because everybody knows she was a victim.
11: We got a guy named Elwood Jones.
29: I did Elwood.
11: That's what I see, he's out and everything. He's been on the show several times.
29: So Elwood came out and he saw me speak in Chicago at our conference, our Innocence Conference, this past April.
11: Mm-hmm.
29: And Elwood and I have been in touch because I'm trying to get him out to Hawaii so he can talk to the students. But I had Elwood's case for up until the fact, you know, till you know, money, you know, it's hard, you know, it's hard to
11: right.
29: pay, you know,
11: yeah,
29: so,
11: yeah.
29: I had to withdraw, but mm-hmm. I had his case, all through the motion hearing. So I was the one who was able to cross-examine a police officer who mm-hmm. planted
11: the evidence,
29: the pendant
11: yeah.
29: inside the back of his trunk.
11: Jeez.
29: Yeah, man, that was crazy.
11: And
29: yeah.
11: now he's suing them, you know, he's got
29: yeah,
11: a lawsuit.
29: Hell yeah, he should, man, yeah. because I mean, how much, you know, you look at all the years that he's lost. Right.
11: Almost 30 years.
29: Yeah. You know, my clients, you know, one went in when he was 19. He just got out 2 years ago. He's 52 years old. You know what I mean? You know, can't have kids now. You know, so what right. do you do? Right. And how much should you pay him?
11: And he's got a lawsuit in against the state also.
29: Yeah.
11: So, yeah, he deserves it. I mean, so you knew they had planted this stuff back then.
29: I want to tell you, yeah, man, because I did a motion to suppress, so I put yes. the cop on the stand, and I had the photographs, and I'm like, well, whoa, wait a minute. Y'all searched the car, everything, and y'all didn't find nothing.
11: Right, right.
29: And then, like, 3 days later, whatever, how they had this picture where they opened up his little toolbox in the back of the trunk, and right on top was the pendant.
11: Oh,
29: right?
11: My God.
29: I'm like, come on, give me
11: oh, my God.
29: Oh, man. Was, yeah.
11: Unbelievable. Well, hopefully his lawsuit pans out and he can get some money out of that, because he lost his mother, his wife. I think his wife died while he was in prison.
29: Well,
11: his mother and all that stuff.
29: And the thing people really don't understand about the wrongful convictions when a person is actually innocent is that while you got a person in prison that's innocent, the real perpetrator is still out there doing
11: yeah.
29: whatever they know they want
11: yeah,
29: to do.
11: Yeah, yeah, yeah.
29: You know what I mean? And everybody thinks everything's fine. And there's plenty of cases where those individuals went on to continue to rape
11: mm-hmm.
29: and murder
11: mm-hmm.
29: until they finally got caught. And then all of a sudden, now you know that you prosecuted me and it's proven and you agree that I'm innocent. Now you want to argue over the money.
11: Yeah, yeah.
29: Right? And in order to argue over the money, you had to argue that you didn't make a mistake or somehow I'm still involved. I mean, it turns the system on its head, man.
11: Man, unbelievable. And you're here for the collaborative agreements anniversary. And boy, you worked hard with Iris and all the rest of them on that one.
29: Yeah, you know, I want to say something too, because I'm here at the Buzz, and we know that Ross Love was so connected not only to you know, to being a co-owner of the Buzz, but he was so instrumental. And he's no longer here. You know, Ross passed yeah. away in 2020. Mm-hmm. I mean 2010. But I do want to mention this, man. The collaborative could not have happened, and there's a lot of stuff people don't have forgotten. The attorney fees and all the stuff that was coming out.
11: Mm-hmm.
29: There's a lot of stuff that would not have happened had Ross not been behind the scenes trying to keep everybody together, because
11: yeah.
29: it was extremely tense. And there was times when Judge July would hear us. Remember, she had us at federal court every day. Billy Martin.
11: I remember that name.
29: FOP. All of us were locked up in the yeah. room, right? And she's like, y'all gonna go in there and settle this stuff. And then we'd be in there yelling and arguing at each other. So finally, she had to call a magistrate judge from Dayton, Ohio, to come down and sit in the room with us because it was just so ugly and heated in there, man. So, yeah.
11: And I remember you and the Fang Man and your battles.
29: Oh, man.
11: Keith Fangman.
29: Yeah. All that stuff, man. And Chief Stryker. It was just like, there's a lot of stuff about the collaborative. I'm glad that we're having this anniversary that went on behind the scenes. And remember when the city council tried to pass a resolution saying, okay, if we're going to settle the collaborative, Ken Lawson can't sue the city
11: right,
29: and the police
11: right.
29: anymore.
11: Yeah. Yeah, I remember
29: and
11: that.
29: Damon
11: yeah.
29: Lynch brought the Bucket Boys down to City Hall.
11: The Bucket Boys, they sounded loud in that City Hall, too. Man, did they sound loud. That was something else. I tell you, so many memories back in the day. It was some turbulent times here in Cincinnati.
29: Oh, yeah, yeah.
11: Let's take a break. We'll come back. Ken Lawson, Professor Ken Lawson, in the studio, 1230, The Buzz.
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1: Coleraine Township was the scene of a shooting incident Wednesday night. The shooting happened just before 10 p.m. near Mullen Road. Two people were hurt. Both reportedly were taken to the hospital in critical condition. A Cincinnati police cruiser crashed into an Evanston apartment building overnight. The accident happened about midnight at the Victory Apartments. No one was hurt. Bond is being set for a young man arrested after a recent shooting incident at Winton Woods High School's athletic building. Shots were fired inside the building last Tuesday, though no one was hurt. An 18-year-old surrendered to police claiming self-defense in the incident. His bond was set yesterday at $185,000. A second suspect in the incident has also been arrested. Police are investigating a Wednesday night shooting in College Hill. Reports say a man was shot in the foot at a location on Marlow Avenue. No arrests have been made. Three more games in Los Angeles means three more marks in the loss column for Cincinnati. The Reds were beaten by the Dodgers 14-1 Wednesday night to complete a series sweep. Cincinnati's next game is at Milwaukee tomorrow night. I'm Heather Pasco on 1230 The Buzz.
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11: WDBZ, The Buzz of Cincinnati, your talk station. Lincoln Ware, Ken Lawson, who used to have a show in the same studio. Yes, he used to have a show right here. And, of course, he started over at WCIN. No, WCIN got a star in the Cincinnati Black Music Walk of Fame.
29: And they deserve it, man.
11: Yeah, oh, yeah, oh, yeah.
29: Yeah, yeah, that's John Thomas, man. Yeah, yeah, that was,
11: Boy, it was.
29: Those were fun times. Billy Jack, you
11: Billy
29: and
11: Jack,
29: man, we had fun back then.
11: Unbelievable, unbelievable. So everybody came back, and Marsha Robinson, remember her?
29: Yeah.
11: Well, she was there, and just a whole lot of other people that came through.
29: Nice,
11: yeah,
29: man.
11: Definitely.
29: Nice.
11: All right, Ken Lawson is in the studio. And let's go to Doug Springs. I know you remember
29: Doug.
11: Hey,
29: man, you know I was thinking about Doug. Man, I think about Doug a lot.
11: Doug.
3: Hey, brother. How you doing, Brother Ken?
29: Hey, man. How you doing, Doug?
3: Hey, brother. I'm doing fine, man. I just wanted to say, brother, thank you for all that you did and doing now, Ken. I mean, brother, you always was the junkyard dog, the bulldog, the fighter. I respected you. You respected me. But really, what really made me feel so good about you, Ken, you opened the radio airways to me. You invited me when you didn't feel like talking or you had something else to do. You would invite me to take over your time on the radio station, CIN, and I can't remember the other radio station. I can't remember the name of it. But you did a lot, brother. You was a man's man, if you know what I mean, brother. And I just wanted to say, man, thank you. God bless you, and all the best for you, brother.
29: Same to you, my brother. Same. I miss talking to you, man.
3: I miss talking to you, brother. I really do, man. And you know, Ken.

0: and not understand, you know, that you have the ability to change people's lives. You know what I mean? And that's a powerful thing, man.
1: Yes, sir. And you're the right man for it. Like you said, God put you in the best place, brother.
0: I appreciate it.
1: I know it was God's blessing that did what they did for you. And again, brother, we really miss you here, man. We really miss you here.
2: All right,
0: miss
2: Doug.
0: You guys too, man.
2: I'll see you Saturday, Doug.
1: Yes, sir.
2: All right. We'll talk to you. It's Doug. He's a member of the Lincoln Ware Walking Club, too. He's one of the walkers, Ken Lawson.
0: Okay,
2: so.
0: yeah.
2: He's one of the... All right, let's go to...
0: Doug was always in shape,
2: though,
0: man.
2: Yeah. Oh, yeah, he can walk.
0: He's old boxer.
2: He can walk, let me tell you. He walks like a boxer. All right, let's go to Sister Regina.
0: He can walk.
3: Greetings, Brother Ken Lawson. Oh, my goodness, it's so good to hear your voice. I'm a co-sign... One of my favorite brothers, Brother Dougie Springs, because he ain't never lied when he said what he said about you. You are so missed. Remember one time on your show, I told you, you know, you said you was a junk dog. I said you was a Wolverine, because that Wolverine is small and ain't scared of nothing.
0: Richie.
3: If you Google Wolverine, you will see all the mammals whose butt that little badger can whoop, including the moose. And you had that kind of tenacity. I got to bring it up. You put Sister Margaret Allen on my son's case, and she kicked they butt, and I'll never forget that as long as I'm above the ground and not below. But you are so missed. I really appreciate the tenacity and the fight that you have, that come from on high, because ain't no punk up in you nowhere. And I was down by Ollie Trolley's on my bus this morning, looking up at your picture. You got to go past there and see yourself on that wall, on that building at Ollie's Trolley. I hope the family's doing well. But I have a question.
0: Mm-hmm.
3: This situation with Tracy Hunter, is there anything you could tell her to help her in her situation? Because when you said what you said about it wasn't about no drugs, anything, it was about the fight in you. I think that's why they did what they did to her, because she was fighting for the youth when nobody else would.
0: Oh, most definitely. You know, I'm going to tell you something, too, you know, because y'all may not remember this case in juvenile court, but it was Crystal White. And Crystal White was 16 years old, and she and her friends went out and was joyriding late at night, and she crossed over a median and hit this lady named Susan Daly, who was pregnant, 8 months pregnant, and Susan died, and the unborn but viable fetus also didn't survive. And back then, Joe Dieters charged Crystal with not only the vehicular manslaughter of Miss Daly, but the unborn fetus. And again, Crystal always believed that the fetus was you know, human being, but the law said it wasn't.
2: Right.
0: From 1971, Ohio Supreme Court said that an unborn but viable fetus is not a human for purposes of the vehicular homicide statute, right? What'd they do? They bound her over from juvenile court. Juvenile judge like, yes, get her out of here. Take her to adult court. They indicted her for a crime that the Supreme Court already said don't exist.
2: Right.
0: Now, they got me down at the Bar Association for some BS, but you can indict people on crimes that don't exist. Then we get that case dismissed. But people forget this. There was a young white kid that was 16 years old, white boy. He went to Roger Bacon. And he was told by a juvenile court judge to stop speeding around. Don't speed no more, you know. He gets in the car, taking his brother and two other friends to school, and he's speeding, has a car accident, and the other three die. He lives. Same time Crystal's case came out, and the archdiocese and them were down on Fountain Square raising money for him.
2: Yep, I remember
0: all
2: that.
0: This other stuff. The same judge that told Crystal, you got to go over to the adult court, is the same judge that sent him to Hillcrest and didn't bind him over. And I'm telling you right now, back to your point about Tracy Hunter. You see, when people come down there and start doing justice, equal justice, right, and sticking up for our black children and our black families, or whatever it is that's bucking the system, right? And if you ain't going to comply, we're going to get rid of you, right? We're going to get rid of you.

0: of you. And, you know, and the question becomes, you know, is there anybody to replace her? So what I would tell Tracy is, you know, continue to trust God. Like I said, man, you know, I had no idea when I was sent to the penitentiary, you know, when I was early in recovery and stuff like that, I had no idea what my life was going to be like. Mm-hmm. None. You know, but I surrendered. Yeah. At that point, man, I think Doug said, you know, all these things that they thought was bad and evil turned out to be the best thing ever happened mm-hmm. to me. Mm-hmm. You know what I mean? But I did learn how to trust God and keep moving. And one thing, like Regina said, you know, I do know I have a fighting spirit.
1: Oh, yeah.
0: Right?
1: Oh,
0: I was born with that. You know what I mean? So I don't fight that no more. That's just who God made me. So I would just tell Tracy, and she got the same spirit, man. I would just tell her, just keep on fighting. You know?
1: And she is, too. I mean, she's filing some type of brief every other day, it seems like.
0: Yeah, keep fighting.
1: Yeah. All right. Let's see. Iris Rowley, you got a busy weekend. Fill us in on the anniversary of the collaborative agreement.
0: I saw you come in, but I didn't get a good look. Boy, you're beautiful.
2: Thank you. I'm going to try not to cry. It's been an emotional a week for me, and for so many reasons. But I want to say something to Regina. If you got any stories you want to tell, we will have people there to hear all the stories from back in the day, so that those who are coming understand the struggle. And because they don't understand and don't know that we were fighting for them, sometimes they don't feel the heaviness of that. But I also want to say, Ken, I don't know if you remember this, but when we first started, our middle son, we were in juvenile court with him because he was running away. And you're supposed to, when your child runs away, you're supposed to go and report it, right?
0: Mm-hmm.
2: It is it's the law that you go, this is Jelena trying to call you, Ken. You know, she's trying to get in. And they would tell Jesse and I that this was not the Black United Front meeting. This had nothing to do with the collaborative. I mean, they would make all types of references. And I don't tell this story often because people don't understand the sacrifice when you do this work. And so they took our son from us for 3 years.
1: Right.
2: And most people don't know that. They don't know when you out here being great and you're fighting for your people, what you have to go through. So for me, this 25 years reflection is I feel so many different things. And I wanted Ken to be here because that was the foundation. Even though the Black United Front and the ACLU and all of us came, Ken had been already leading a charge from years prior on how to fix the police and what to do. So we just stood on their shoulders, and we were so honored. And we fought all the time because that's what we do. We fight. To have the legal team that we had to lay out such a dynamic structure on police reform and public safety that to this day, Kenneth, we are still having these conversations. I talk to the interim chief multiple times a week, the city manager multiple times a week. It blows my mind often when I just, the words that I hear them say, the words that you hear elected officials say, the mayor, when he says to us, we're going to police by the way of the collaborative agreement, that shit is huge.
0: Went over the S word thoroughly. Had you been listening, that you weren't listening,
1: it causes us extra work.
0: As a professor, you get an F.
2: I get an F.
0: Yeah.
2: As long as it's an F.
0: I mean, we gave.
1: And but, Terrence is saying F over there.
0: Let me say, on that issue, though, I want people to know, you know, speaking of giving recognition, Al Gerhardstein.
2: He's
0: my attorney representing me in front of the Ohio Supreme Court, but he was the one who came up with the collaborative. And it's not just in this case. When Al does civil rights cases, he doesn't just go after money. You know what I mean? He goes after reform.
1: Yeah.
0: And so, you know, Susan DeLotte, when I had Bomani's case and filed it in federal court along with a few other cases, Vinnie Clark and Terry.
1: Was Charles Horton, Wiley in Terry on Horton. That too?
2: Charles Horton. Charles is one of the plaintiffs that one of the cases that was settled on.
1: Yeah.
0: But it was Bomani and Vinnie Clark and Terry. They were the first. Mm-hmm. They were the first. Period.
2: Yeah.
0: And I remember Susan DeLotte, she said, you need help. Right, the case was in front of her. She's like, Kenny, you need help. And God bless her, you know. I mean, oh, my God.
2: She'll be there tonight.
0: Yeah, and God bless her. And she's like, you need help. She's like, you know, talk to Al. And that, yeah. So Al came in. Not only did Al give help, you know, we brought the ACLU in because they had the money to fund the collaborative. That's why. And remember, there was a big fight about the ACLU coming in because back then, Scott Greenwood had represented the Klan. Remember, y'all went down on, y'all went down on Fountain City. All that stuff was all connected, man. Right.
1: You remember that when we were down there?
0: Yeah, because I remember I represented anybody for free. On this radio station, I said I will represent anybody for free that goes down there and fights the Klan and gets arrested.
1: And we were down there. I didn't get arrested, but we were down there.
0: Jimmy Hardy got arrested. I think Nate got arrested. And we were down in court.
1: Yes.
0: And who was the black sister judge? Cheryl Grant was the judge, right? And so I put on this officer, and I said, did you hear the Klan calling these brothers N-word? And he was like, yeah. I said, did you arrest the Klan for fighting words? He is like, no. I said, why not? He said, because Terry Cosgrove, the prosecutor, gave us a lecture before we went out there to guard the Klan that the N-word wasn't a fighting word. Cheryl Grant said, all right, stop. She said, recess. Go get me Terry Cosgrove.
1: Oh.
0: Yeah. And so we all had to wait. I don't know if y'all remember this. And so Terry Cosgrove was brought over, stood in court, and she said, did you tell this man that the N-word, to saying that to black men while they got on Klan gear, they ain't fighting words?
2: Come on.
0: He's like, yeah. She said, case dismissed.
1: Oh, boy.
0: Yeah, man. But all that was going at the same time. So Scott Greenwood, when Al was like, we need to get to ACLU because they got the money to fund the collaborative. We were down in the basement of Damon's Church.
2: New Prospect.
0: And
2: 1825 Elm Street.
0: And NAACP was there too, the head of there. Mm-hmm. And we had to vote. On whether or not they wanted to be a class member.
2: Or not. Yes.
0: And they didn't want to be a class member. NAACP. We don't want to be involved in y'all lawsuit.
1: The NAACP?
2: Yes.
1: Who was the president then?
0: It was a female. What was her name?
2: Was it Edith Thrower?
0: She was an attorney.
1: She was an attorney.
2: I can't remember, but we did end up.
1: Somebody on YouTube would pop it up in a second. Somebody would tell us.
0: She is an attorney. Huh. But she said no. But we were voting on whether or not Scott should be a part of the collaborative. Should the ACLU be part of it?
1: Because Norma Hope Davis. Norma Hope Davis. Okay.
0: So we were voting on whether or not Scott Greenwood and ACLU should be part of the collaborative and represent us when they had represented the Klan. Right, they're the ones who went down to City Hall. City Hall had the Christmas tree on the square.
1: The
0: Klan sued and said, well, y'all can't have y'all. We want our cross up. Not only did they allow them to put the cross on there, but they came down there in hoods and everything.
1: Yeah, remember then that? Somebody would knock it down every night.
0: All that was, so we down in that basement. It was heated, man.
2: It stayed heated. But I hope people hear the history and they know that, you know, it is okay to fight for your people, to fight for justice. It is okay to do these things. And it's just amazing that the blueprint of the collaborative is one of the things that we can use to get better products out of other systems. We have, and we'll continue to do it with police. But y'all know, tonight we are going to roll into a celebration. The young folks want to celebrate. Ken, it's difficult for me to say celebration in this type of work. You know, it's like, we lost life.
1: Let me take a break, and then when you come back, I want you to give us the dates and times and places all these events is going to take place so people can pick the event they want to go to, or they can go to all of them. Let's take a quick break. We'll come back. The Lincoln Ware Show, 12:30, The Buzz.
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15: The Alzheimer's Association and the Ad Council present the story of Tom and Levi.
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1: 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We've got Iris Rowley in the studio and Professor Ken Lawson in the studio with us. The big collaborative agreement celebration. She don't like to use celebration, but it's the anniversary this weekend. And Iris, give us the rundown of what's going to take place.
2: Okay, Lincoln, so tonight at the Freedom Center, it will be a reflection, celebration, And what we're trying to do is replicate what Cincinnati looked like in 2001 by artifacts and newspaper articles and all the things that were going down at that particular time. Mm-hmm. And then we're going to have some awards because folk have been walking this walk for 25 years and we want to love up on them. And then tomorrow we actually get to work. That starts the conference. We will have food tonight, y'all, so come. 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So you can go to collaborative, spelled out, C-O-L-L-A-B-O-R-A-T-I-V-E, the numbers 25.org, and register. Friday, we will roll into conference. Everything starts at 9:30. We'll have breakfast for you. There are a multitude of sessions that are happening, and I don't want to go through all of them, but what we tried to put together were relevant things that we're still working on for the social, for the justice arena, right? For the attorneys, the judges. So we all have a judges panel, police panel, all that good stuff. And then on Saturday, we roll right back into what the community work is. Who gets police, Ken? Who gets police? It's the people with mental health issues, poor people, people who don't understand the law, Black people.
1: And what time is that Saturday?
2: Same time. We start at 9:30 to 3:30. Again, we're going to feed you all through the day. You don't have to worry about it. At New Prospect, 1580 Summit Road, just come. Then after, we got bonus sessions happening on food insecurities. We have Eric Marsh coming in from Philadelphia. He has a national media program on how to appropriately report crime on African Americans in this country so it's not perpetuated that we're just innately criminals. He's going to do a bonus session. We're going to have another bonus session. Now, and I just said this to Ken, and this is for the Jay Rogers, Andrew Williams, and anybody out there that's a Black bar or business owner. If you want to have a public conversation around the nuisance ordinance that the city is trying to put in place.
1: Yeah, trying to put it out there, yes.
2: The Chief Solicitor, Emily Smart Warner, and Solicitor Mark Manning, who is over the quality of life, this is what he does all day long, will be at the conference on Saturday to have this very public conversation so that we all better understand what this nuisance ordinance is about. If we want it, if we don't want it, don't call Lincoln next week and say, Lincoln, I heard something about it. No, bring yourself to the conference and have these dialogues. So we're going to do that. And then after we get done with all that, Lincoln, on Saturday, we're going to have a justice ball. It's been 25 years for some of us who have not left the table, who have not walked away from the collaborative agreement. And we need to be able to, you know, stretch out a little bit and have a good time. We're going to feed you under the big tent. We're going to have a great time. So please come. It's the 25th year. I'm so honored that Ken has come. Al is in town. The judge will be there tonight. Reverend Lynch will be there tonight. Miss Jelena Frierson is not coming to our city.
1: Well, Jelena is right here on the line.
2: Hey, Jay.
1: Jelena, are you banned from Cincinnati? Or why are you not coming to the city?
6: Oh, hi, Lincoln.
1: How you doing?
6: I am fabulous. Let me ask you this. I'm getting feedback. Can you hear me or do I need to go off of speaker?
1: I hear you okay, but it's better if you take us off speaker. It's better.
2: Okay. And don't say a cuss word.
6: I'm technologically challenged. Hold on.
1: Okay. All right.
0: As you listen to the show.
1: Yeah, go ahead.
6: Okay. Hi, everybody. Oh, my God. Lincoln, I can't make it. I've got a celebration myself. I turned 70 on Sunday.
1: Oh, boy.
2: Happy early birthday.
1: You got a little long in the tooth there. 70.
6: That's okay. I got
2: on my nerves.
6: I got a four-pack. I'm trying to work on six. Kenny, I love you.
2: She's saying, Kenny, she loves
0: you. Hey, Jelena, I love you, too.
6: Okay. Lincoln, I wish I could make it, but I do want to just say congratulations. And like Iris, it's hard to say celebration. I'll say commemoration or anniversary, you know, to everybody involved in Kenny, et cetera. But I basically, as I told Iris, I want to say three things. One, that is, I want to say a big thank you to all of the people who were intimately involved in making this happen. You know, we got Kenny and Iris and me and Damon, but you know, we also had Dwight and Jesse and Marjorie and Sister B and Doug and Crazy Nate and Crazy Yvonne, you know. So, you know, that those were people intimately involved. And then my second thanks is to the community itself. Because if they didn't stand up and we didn't have all those hundreds and thousands of people walking the streets with us protesting, the city wouldn't have settled, as far as I am concerned. It's a big anniversary and still a model for the country. And then lastly, you know, I want to say to the new people that are in positions that weren't around when all of that hard work was done, there were times, Lincoln, that I don't think we even slept. Did you sleep? I didn't sleep.
1: No,
6: there were times after all of that that you saw us doing in the streets and City Hall, we either went to Kenny's office at 9 or 10 o'clock at night or to Rochelle. We still were working.
0: Yeah,
6: it was crazy. We worked almost 24/7. Mm-hmm. So my third point is to the new people that's heading the Urban League or perhaps NAACP now or some of the Baptist ministers, et cetera, you know, that weren't there. Remember whose shoulders that you're standing on, and those people are still standing. So try to listen and not try to pretend as if you were there from the beginning and you want to lead the way now. You know, follow until the leaders say it's time for you to lead the way they did to us. Urban League, NAACP, Baptist, they said Cincinnati Black United Front, take over, we're tired.
2: That's right.
0: And one thing I want to say, too, you know, going back to all the work we were doing, it was 24/7. You know, Yana Love was an attorney. You know, like I said earlier, Ross Love really helped us out behind the scenes, mm-hmm. you know. And then I remember, you know, Yana and the other attorneys, you know, and people like Nate who were, you know, sitting down with prospective clients and filling out forms and drafting motions and stuff like that. And it took all kinds, right? Because people really don't understand this either. There was the economic boycott that was happening. And then, and I'll tell you something, when we went down to City Hall and with Angela Leisure, and we locked the doors, and Reverend Lynch, I'll never forget, we went down, and when I got down there, man, I went to get Angela, because Charlie Luke was supposed to come to her house and apologize, and she called me. I was at my law firm. Mm. She called me, she said, Charlie Luke ain't here. They say he's down at City Hall at the law and public safety meeting.
2: Get out of here.
0: And so I said, I'll come and pick you up when we go down there. Mm-hmm. So we get down there right now. We've been to plenty of law and public safety committee meetings, raising hell, protesting. Mm-hmm.
6: Right.
0: When I walked in this time, there was young people standing on the tables.
1: I remember that.
0: They were standing on the table.
2: You will
0: see
2: photos of that tonight. Yeah.
0: Going back to what you said, Jelena, normally back then, you know, it was, you know, if people were out there protesting, it was adults and older people in the past. These were young. This is the first time I ever seen them at City Hall.
1: Yeah, we walk
0: in there, and they allow Miss Leisure and me and Ayana and their family. We sat at that table, right?
2: Yeah.
0: And she said, "I want one question answered. Tell them I want to know what the police said was the reason he shot my son."
2: That's right.
0: And we sat down, and then we said we ain't moving. So then Pastor Lynch come over. He whispered in my ear, he said, you know, we can lock them in here if you want me to.
2: But Kenny, he said, I locked the doors, and I looked at Jelena, I said, we got the keys. So we said, all right, we going to do that.
0: Yeah. So he said, what do you want us to do? I said, well, you know, I'm an attorney. I can't. But said, go lock the doors.
1: I haven't heard that name in a while. Angela Leisure.
0: Yeah.
1: Man.
2: I talked to Terry, Timothy's little brother. I keep in contact with him quite often. We talk, and I'm trying to get them to show up so that we can honor our commitment to their family. We really were trying to stop what happened to baby Timothy, and it was even in that going to the scene. Y'all remember that at 7 a.m., 6 a.m, we on the phone and we're going down. We call Kenny. We got witnesses because the police said they didn't have any witnesses.
0: Yeah.
2: And we had to sneak them to where?
1: All right, Jelena, I'm gonna have to take a break here. I gotta run, but. Too bad you can't make it here, but pay us a visit one of these days.
0: Yeah, I miss you, Jelena.
6: Hey, I miss all of y'all. Take care.
1: All right.
2: You too, Jay.
1: That's Jelena Fryer.
2: Happy early birthday.
1: All right, let's take a break. We'll come back. Lincoln Ware with you. Got a few more minutes here. We might take some calls, and you want to talk to Ken Lawson or Iris Rowley, give us a call if you can get a line, which is tough to do. 1230, The Buzz.
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8: 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Lincoln Ware with you. And, of course, it's Thursday. Let's find out what's cooking at the Dukester. What's cooking, Dukester?
9: 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A good morning, Buzz. 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Good morning, Iris, and aloha, Ken Lawson.
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9: Alrighty. As for those folks keeping up with the midterm election, just a reminder that we only have 54 more days, so prepare for it and make sure you take somebody to the poll with you to check and make sure you're going to the right polling location. 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Call me at 513-761-2300. 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Or how about a big smothered pork chop with collard greens and candied yams? We're also featuring our St. Louis barbecue ribs with baked beans and potato salad. It's Thursday, and my pick for today is our country fried chicken and shrimp dinner with green beans and coleslaw. Have a blessed day, everybody. We'll talk at you later, Lincoln.
8: All right, that's the Dukester right there in the Summit Plaza on Redding Road. All right, we've got Iris Rowley, Ken Lawson in the studio. Some people want to talk to him. We just have a few more minutes left with them. So let's go. O.J. Hancock, how you doing?
12: All right. Hey, Mr. Lawson, this is O.J. Hancock. I remember years ago you came to the VA hospital to the AA meeting, and you gave such a powerful story, man. And your honesty was unbelievable of what you went through and how you got to the point to where you surrendered. And today you have all these folks out here on fentanyl, and the police are going right by them, and they continue to use and do that kind of thing because there's no consequences. You had consequences, yeah, which I feel really made you turn around.
11: Absolutely, man. You know, pain gets my attention. You know what I mean? So when my life is going good, I'm not incentivized to change. But, yeah, it was consequences, man, that got me sober. And like I tell my students, you know, when I look at Prince, who had everything that you could want in life, but he's found dead in his private elevator with a pocket full of pills, or Michael Jackson, who's paying a doctor to pump that same kind of stuff into his system, right? The issue isn't so much having a bunch of money and everything you want that makes you happy, right? But there was nobody around them that imposed any consequences. So Elvis didn't have nobody telling him there's going to be consequences. So he dies on the toilet because of his pill addiction, right? So, yeah, you're right, man. It's consequences that got my attention. But, you know, speaking of, hey, man, I'm going to have to leave here in a few minutes because I'm going to meet my sponsor. I still have the same sponsor, man.
8: Really? You kidding me? No
11: kidding. Since 2007, yeah. Okay. So I'm going to meet him at a meeting.
8: Okay.
10: But, Lincoln, let me just say this because, Ken just corrected me on something, and I want to make sure that if you're coming to the conference, that there will be a special session with Ken Lawson and Al Gerhardstein, and it's titled Legally, What Happened Behind Closed Doors.
8: Oh, okay.
10: And so that'll be Saturday morning at 10 to 11 because he is in town. I want to make sure that you all hear his voice to the greatest extent feasible. So please all make right. sure you make your way to the conference. If you can't make all 3 days, make it a day so you can learn, engage, and let's do the next 25 together.
8: All right. Iris Rowley, good seeing you. Ken Lawson, man, I tell you, it's always great seeing you. And when I was in Hawaii, we never did connect.
11: That's okay.
8: I was in another island. I was on the other island.
11: I always say, man, every time I see you, I think it's really great that you get a chance to see me. You know that? It's good that you get a chance to see. Hey, I want to give a shout out to my Reverend Ed Smith, too. I won't be able to stop by his church, but I just wanted to tell him how he's been texting me saying, you know, shout out. So yeah. Give him a shout out.
8: Yeah. All right. Well, good seeing you, Ken.
11: You too,
8: and
11: appreciate it,
8: good
11: man.
8: Luck with the state Supreme Court, and let us know when they make a decision.
11: Yeah, win, lose, or draw, I'm fighting.
8: All right. There you go. All right. Thank you both for joining me.
10: Thank you.
8: Let's take a break, and then we'll come back. 12:30, The Buzz.
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8: 1230 WDBZ. Lincoln Ware with you. It is Thursday. Yes, man, this week did go by quick with it being a short week. Man, I tell you. But it's always great to see Ken Lawson, and Dr. Henderson was there, and he went down the hall there. Hold on. Let's see. Is he back? Oh, yeah. Can you get him in here? Yeah, he's back now. And we'll talk to Dr. Henderson about an event he's participating in this weekend. All right, let's go to Twin, who's been holding on like he probably sleep now. Are you still there? Are you still awake?
29: Hey, I nodded off for a minute, and I knew you was about to let them exit the door and everything. First of all, I'll get my lawnmower started. Happy belated anniversary, Lincoln.
8: Well, thank you.
29: I ain't never had a chance to get on and tell you stuff because you got all these old lame callers and stuff, and I'm
8: like you, like you, one. Like what, like you, right?
29: Gotta love you, gotta love you. But let me say this, dog. Where's the people that was the crew that was glazing Davenport over there at his restaurant and all that?
8: Yeah.
29: Where that crowd at now, Lincoln? They're not talking about it now, huh?
8: Well, they probably moved on doing something else. I mean, you know.
29: You're part of it, too.
8: They paid money for the station to do a live broadcast. And okay. part of the package, I get paid, too. So, I got paid. What?
29: Consultant fee, I know. Lincoln got to get his cut.
8: I mean.
29: Whatever data you put, Lincoln, Lord, you put Lincoln on there.
8: How did I know that the money was, you know, allegedly from the Don School?
29: It's a lot of chirping going on, Lincoln, but, you know, they ain't finished, Lincoln. It's a list. They ain't finished. He go sing like the Temptation, man. It's a lot of people. When the FBI come, they come.
8: Yes.
29: And it's a lot of people, and it's some quiet people, Lincoln. We want to glaze Trump every day. Y'all do.
8: Well, I mean, when you try to bribe a whole country, what else? I mean, what else are you supposed to say? Lincoln. That is bribery. Vote for us and we'll pay you $5,000. That's bribery.
29: That's called thank y'all, American citizens, and here's my appreciation.
8: Yeah, right. Right.
29: That's what it is, and y'all hype this up, but you talk about Trump so much. What about the 40-year-old, man? Not a nail activist or leader came out and did a press conference about that. But y'all glaze Trump so much,
8: oh,
29: man.
8: My goodness.
29: Why is that?
8: Okay, first of all, have you received your $2,000 that he promised you?
29: Lincoln, my help come from the Lord. I'm not looking for no Biden check, no Trump check.
8: Yes, you are. Yes, you are. You're looking for that check, just like all the rest of Trump's followers.
29: I barely even tap in the mailbox.
8: No, oh,
29: and everything. I don't even look at my mail like that. Only thing I look at is a bill, dude. But other than that, I don't really look at them. I got stacks of mail. I don't look at no. If I get a check, I get a check. If that check come to you, you getting it too. You go cash it too. So quit.
8: If I get that check, I'm gonna give it to you, Twin.
29: Well, I'll give it to me.
8: That's just how much I know we're not gonna get that check. He's lying to you.
29: I don't care about that, Link. I'm not looking for no check from him. I don't care about no check right now. But let me tell you this, Link. This is a good idea, man. Because Sister Bree is a soft target. Don't do that, Sister Bree. When she's going against Pharaoh.
8: I don't think I'm going to put her against Pharaoh.
29: No, you got to go with Cesara Ali or Queen Noble or something like that. Bernadette. And then you should have a fundraiser, Lincoln. $5 a step or pop and do it at like, what is that, Pike Grill too?
8: Yeah.
29: You can do it there at $5. Those proceeds go to the homeless or the kids that been caught up in this tragedy of killing and all that, man. Less force. I think the proceeds, that should be a good benefit, you know, the back and forth, see, you know, who got the knowledge and, you know, whatever it takes. I think that's a good idea. What you think, huh?
8: I think it's a good idea, and I don't know if it'll work or not, but we'll check and see. But nobody wants to take on the Pharaoh.
29: Man, he ain't nothing, man. He ain't nobody. He's just normal people. And
8: all right.
29: Just quit blazing Trump so much.
8: I got to run, Twin.
29: I know you got to run. Bye.
8: Thanks for your call. Unbelievable. Oh, boy. In the studio with me, none other than world-renowned surgeon, orthopedic surgeon, Dr. Henderson. What's going on?
2: Thank you, Lincoln. I am very happy to be here. And thanks for the undeserved greeting that you just gave me there.
8: Well, I tell you what, how's retirement going?
2: Retirement is good. It's different.
8: Yeah.
2: When I stopped seeing patients, I said I'm finished, but not through.
8: Yeah,
2: so I'm still doing things. I'm keeping busy. And my wife, in fact, says I'm more busy now than I was when I was working.
8: Oh, boy. Now, September 12th, which is this coming Saturday, you're participating in an event. Tell us about it. Tell us about the event.
2: The event is sponsored by the Men's Ministry of the Southern Baptist Church. I'm 3556 Reading Road, corner of Lexington and Reading in Cincinnati, Ohio. We are sponsoring a health fair. This health fair is as part of our community outreach, and the whole church is behind us, and we're going to be hosting the city and all those who appear. We're going to have a series of expert speakers. They'll be talking about diabetes, gun violence, mental health, and cancer. And then we'll have like 24 vendors. There'll be health screening for high blood pressure, cholesterol, and diabetes. And we'll also have cancer screening as well. And the other vendors will be providing information that ranges from physical training, voter education. We'll have voter registration on site. And also there'll be experts talking about insurance, cardiopulmonary resuscitation.
8: Okay.
2: A variety of other topics, Alzheimer's disease. Where you can find a doctor, as well as heart disease.
8: Okay. And you even have the Black Nurses Association will be part of it.
2: Absolutely. As part of their community outreach, they're helping out with this. They're going to be doing the blood pressure screening.
8: Okay. Yeah. TriHealth is one of the main sponsors, I guess.
2: TriHealth is helping out as well.
8: Yeah.
2: That was at my last place of employment. And my very good friend, Dr. Thomas Shockley, is still there. And, he and their staff is really helping out with several of the different vendor/exhibitors tables and some of the screenings as well.
8: Okay.
2: And one of our experts, in fact, our cancer expert is a TriHealth expert. She'll be giving the talk.
8: Okay. All right. I mean, I tell you what, people need to take advantage of health fairs like this. So many, you know, a lot of people didn't find out they had cancer until they went to one of these health fairs and things like that.
2: Yep, that's exactly right. And unfortunately, cancer is very prevalent in the African-American community. Mm-hmm. In fact, if you look at the range of diseases that we see, unfortunately, our folks suffer more from the ravages of those than anybody else, including the gun violence, the mental health issues, the diabetes as well.
8: Yes. Yeah. And you being an orthopedic surgeon, I'm sure you've replaced a lot of knees and hips and things like that. And I see a lot of Black folks limping. You know what I mean? And I'm wondering, okay, what's going on? And they need to maybe get that fixed or what or something. But is that, I mean, I know you see a lot of cases like that, but what's going on?
2: Well, like I said, just like all the other healthcare concerns, even in orthopedics, there's some disparities in healthcare.
8: Yeah.
2: And these are racial disparities, which, you know, gets back to the conversation you've been having over the last 45 minutes. But strictly from a health standpoint, we need to take care of ourselves, get proper exercise, realize that the Lord has given us these bodies and we need to take care of them. Unfortunately, with the in orthopedics, with the hips and knees, the amount of obesity we have in our community dramatically increases the arthritis because there's more weight on those weight-bearing joints.
8: Mm-hmm.
2: And they wear out faster.
8: Now, if you had a knee replacement, is there a time that the knee wears out and you have to get it replaced?
2: The technology has gotten a lot better, and we estimate at this point, or we see that they last about 25 years.
8: 25 years, okay.
2: And that also depends upon the age when you first had it,
8: mm-hmm. Okay.
2: Your weight, mm-hmm. the heavier you are, the sooner it wears out. Okay. The older you are when you had it, you may not ever have to have another one.
8: Okay.
2: It just kind of depends.
8: Mm-hmm. Okay. Yeah. Oh, man, I tell you. Now, do you ever miss, you know, getting in there, going in the operating room? Do you ever say, dog, I wish I could do this? And you say, well, I'm retired now.
2: Yeah.
8: I can't do it.
2: Well, that's what I miss most is being in the operating room and also being in the office and talking to patients and trying to help them and guide them into getting better. And that's the part that I really miss. The Lord has kind of given me some other things to do, even with When I stopped seeing patients, you know, I finished in 2018 or stopped seeing patients in 2018, and then there was COVID.
8: Right.
2: Then there was COVID.
8: And you figure since 2018, they probably come up with some new techniques and all kind of stuff just since then.
2: There have been some new things that have come out, but I still keep up with it. I go to conferences and read that sort of thing and know that I still want to be of service.
8: Yeah. Okay. All right. I tell you, enjoying retirement and people this coming Saturday, 10 a.m. to 2 p.m. right there at Southern Baptist Church.
2: Absolutely. We'll have, like I said, there'll be some fun activities as well. There'll be a bouncy house out in the side yard. There'll be football throws and cornhole. We're going to have line dance training up in the gym.
8: Oh, man, I tell you, I got everything going on.
2: Hopsworth Blood Center is going to be there for conducting a blood drive. And the Cincinnati Fire Department will be there with their safety trailer.
8: Okay.
2: So we kind of have a lot of different bases covered, trying to be of service to the community as part of our outreach.
8: Now, diabetes, Dr. Stephen Wilson will be there.
2: Yes.
8: Talk to you about diabetes.
2: Yes, sir. Dr. Wilson is my doctor.
8: Mm-hmm.
2: He's with the Mercy System, but he's an excellent physician and good communicator. Unfortunately, diabetes, our community is 24% higher incidence than the public at large. And 78% more likely to die with diabetic complications as compared to a white population.
8: And that doesn't need to happen. They got the shots, they got the pills and all kind of stuff nowadays.
2: Exactly.
8: Yeah.
2: And, so we're trying to impart information so that people will have tools to learn to take care of their health as far as the diabetes is concerned.
8: And they're even doing the chair stretch. Is that your wife that's doing the chair stretch? Who is that?
2: That's actually my granddaughter.
8: Okay. All right.
2: She's a personal trainer who works in Toledo.
8: Okay.
2: So she's coming down to she also works with a company out of Houston advocates for workout gear, but she does the physical training. That's her passion. So she's going to come down and help us out with this.
8: All right. And then gun violence. You're even going to tackle gun violence.
2: Absolutely.
8: Phil Black.
2: Phil Black is a retired Cincinnati Police Department detective. And he's also, he was a resource officer up at Walnut Hills High School for a while. And now he is the head of security for Central State. And he's going to be providing us information about gun violence. Another one of those things that really affects our community greatly. Especially in Avondale.
8: Yeah, mm-hmm.
2: You see it from the news. But that's our community. We love it. And we want to do what we can in order to make it a better place to live.
8: Is there any relief when it comes to black doctors? There's a shortage of black doctors, internists and people like that. Is there any relief on the way? Are there more doctors graduating?
2: Well, the fact of the matter is there is no relief on the way. In fact, it's gotten worse.
8: Oh.
2: And it's going to get worse as long as we have an administration in who advocates for keeping black folks out of medical schools.
8: Mm-hmm.
2: The number of medical students matriculating has gone down dramatically. In fact, the current class at University of Cincinnati College of Medicine, my alma mater, tragically has no African-American males.
8: Are you kidding me?
2: I'm not kidding you at all. None. Zero. This is a result of the state law that was passed in Ohio, plus the anti-DEI stance of the Trump administration.
8: Jeez.
2: And so if you don't have people in the pipeline, you're not going to have people coming out.
8: Zero black students at the College of Medicine.
2: Black male students. They're four African-American females.
8: Okay.
2: But the numbers were much higher than that. You know, that's worse than when I graduated. You know, we had five in my graduating class, five males and one female.
8: That's crazy.
2: Yeah, it is. It's really. And so it's important to vote. Voting has a major part to play in your health.
8: Yeah.
2: And that's why we have the League of Women Voters there doing voter register at our fair.
8: Oh, they'll be there?
2: They'll be there.
8: Will they have their booklet they have, you know, on the candidates and things like that? I think they probably should have it out about now.
2: If it's out, I'm sure they'll be bringing it. We'll have them there to provide voter registration. And the Alpha Phi Alpha Fraternity Incorporated, one of our national initiatives is Voteless People, is a Hopeless People. We'll have a exhibition there as well, trying to encourage people to vote, because that has a big part to play in your health. You know, you put people in place who don't think that black folks should be in medical school, don't think that you should have jobs in healthcare because of your color. You need to be careful who you vote for. Mm-hmm. And if that's what you want, that's what you get, you know, so.
8: Man, Oak Street Health will be there also.
2: Oak Street Health is a firm. It's nationwide, but there's an office right across the street from the church.
8: Yeah, right.
2: They have an office there, and they are specialists in the health of the elderly.
8: Yes,
2: absolutely. Uh-huh. Good firm.
8: I tell you, so you got everything covered, it looks like. You got everything covered on Saturday.
2: Well, we can't do everything, but we have a lot going on there, and to encourage people to attend. It's about saving lives and, you know, saving souls. But we really want to reach out to the community and let people know that we'll be there. And that we're still there and trying to advocate for the Lord and for your health in this particular situation.
8: All right, Dr. Clyde Henderson, it's always great seeing you.
2: Good seeing you as well.
8: And we'll see you Saturday, 10 to 2, right there at Southern Baptist Church.
2: Thank you very much, Mr. Ware.
8: No problem. All right. Let's take a break for news. 12:30, The Buzz.
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4: A Cincinnati police cruiser crashed into an Evanston apartment building overnight. The accident happened about midnight at the Victory Apartments. No one was hurt. Coleraine Township was the scene of a shooting incident Wednesday night. The shooting happened just before 10 p.m. near Mullen Road. Two people were hurt. Both reportedly were taken to the hospital in critical condition. Bond is being set for a young man arrested after a recent shooting incident at Winton Woods High School's athletic building. Shots were fired inside the building last Tuesday, though no one was hurt. An 18-year-old surrendered to police claiming self-defense in the incident. His bond was set yesterday at $185,000. A second suspect in the incident has also been arrested. Police are investigating a Wednesday night shooting in College Hill. Reports say a man was shot in the foot at a location on Marlowe Avenue. No arrests have been made. Three more games in Los Angeles means three more marks in the loss column for Cincinnati. The Reds were beaten by the Dodgers 14-1 Wednesday night to complete a series sweep. Cincinnati's next game is at Milwaukee tomorrow night. I'm Heather Pasco on 1230 The Buzz.
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0: kind of stuff outside that window at WCIN. that place was something. But that's where the Oak Street Health is located now. Unbelievable. Unbelievable. All right. Man, every line, have we had an open line today? It doesn't seem like it. Jeez. All right, who's been holding on the longest? Looks like Ray has been holding on 1 hour and 39 minutes and 35 seconds. Unbelievable. Ray, how you doing?
1: Lincoln, that's because I just love you. I gave you that Tim Scott Buckwheat Sambo speech.
0: Yes.
1: Lincoln, but let me start with this. Now, after hearing Jelena and Iris and Ken Lawson and the things they, you know, we all went through back then.
0: Yes.
1: And what happened to Crystal White and Elwood Jones. Mm-hmm. And then after all that, you go to Twin, a Trump supporter.
0: I was trying to go by people who had been holding on the longest, and he was next in line. You know, I'm an equal opportunity offender.
1: I'm just saying it's ironic that you would go to him. The guy that is a Trumpster, a MAGA,
0: yes,
1: you know, and then he back then, Twin, with his thinking now, he would have been opposed to all that.
0: Yes.
1: You know, he would have been opposed to all that.
0: Back then, he was probably doing time, you know. Back then, I don't know, he might have been in jail then, anyway.
1: Yeah. So, you know, but I'm not mad at Twin now because he said he's not going to vote. And the worst thing for Twin to do is have a pen in his hand going into the voting booth.
0: Yes.
1: Now he's not going to do that. Twin, thank you. Keep your ass at home. But Lincoln, couple things. Did you see Tim Scott? Did you hear his speech?
0: No, I was watching the game. I didn't watch that stuff. Are you kidding me?
1: Yeah, I didn't watch it either. But they had a clip of it on the Today Show or CBS.
0: And what did he say? What did he say?
1: No, he was just in his preachy mode. You know how you go into your preachy mode?
0: Yes, yes.
1: And then Terrence plays the...
0: church music?
1: Yeah. Yes. You ought to see it. That was Buckwheat Sambo all the way. But Lincoln, and then you had that turncoat Fetterman on there. He needs a good ass.
0: Oh, yeah, ticket. Fetterman, I'm done with him. I'm done with him. Hello?
1: Yeah. And I think he's going to be another Joe Manchin, but he said he's strictly a Democrat.
0: That's what he says.
1: He will vote Democrat all the way, but we don't need a guy because he's undependable. You can't depend on him.
0: No, you can't. You can't.
1: You know, and then Old Charlie is the one up there in Tri-County. It was dirty.
0: Really?
1: The floors were dirty.
0: Oh, boy. You know? I know right there on 747, I think it was on. 747 in Tri-County.
1: The floors were dirty, and it was pretty much kind of empty a lot of the times when I went there, but I just said, I'm not going back there because, and they wouldn't have anybody go around cleaning up while you're eating. They just let it lay.
0: Oh, boy. Okay.
1: And so, but it was nice to hear Ken Lawson and, you know, I wanted to ask him about, you know, what he had stood for, when Tracy Hunter's lawyer didn't hold the jury, what would he have done? You know, I wanted to ask him that with this, you know, the lady that killed her three, you know, her.
0: I thought he asked for the jury to be polled and the judge wouldn't let him.
1: Yeah, but then something else has to happen. I don't even think the jury was polled. Who was her attorney?
0: I think it was Clyde Bennett at that time.
1: Yeah, well, maybe he did because I don't think Clyde would have.
0: I think he asked for the jury to be polled and the judge refused.
1: Yeah, but is that legal?
0: I don't know.
1: You know, so there are a lot of legal questions I wanted to ask Ken, just like the lady that killed her three kids. Now, there was a hung jury, but it was a federal, it was a state case, not a federal. And this attorney
0: asked for a pardon.
1: He wants a lady pardon.
0: Now, but, you know, and I was talking to Ken Lawson about that, and he says if she had been found not guilty, it's possible for her to have to spend more time in a mental institution than she would have in a jail if she was found guilty.
1: Yeah.
0: So, I don't know. You know, how many years were they going to give her? How many years if she was found not guilty would she have to stay in a mental

0: institution, you know?
1: Well, I don't even think she's just going to go scot-free.
0: She's not going scot-free. She's going to either end up in jail or a mental institution.
1: Yeah, well, you know, I don't know. Are you surprised by all these women that's backing her? Does that surprise you?
0: No, it doesn't. I mean, I guess what she has is a real illness. It's an illness. And women, maybe they've experienced it.
1: You don't hear a lot of sympathy for these kids. Her kids. Yeah. You don't hear a lot of sympathy for them. It's all about her. Even if she does have a mental illness, it's still always about her and not her kids.
0: Yeah. Well, the women can relate to her, I guess, and that's why she's got so much support from them. So there you have it. All right, Ray.
1: But Lincoln, if you ever listen to that Tim Scott, you will never, ever want to preach on the buzz again. All
0: right. Thanks for your call. It depends on what you're preaching about. You just don't get up there and start talking. You got to preach about something. What was Tim Scott preaching about? It was probably how much he loves Donald Trump. Let me rest this little feeble message here on this Thursday afternoon. Yes. All right. Let's move along. Let's go to Stanford. Stanford, what's going on other than they're writing them up, then they're coming back and taking their homes? Is anything up other than that?
2: That's going to be on the schedule every time until they correct it. But Attorney Law did a great job protecting people, which we need more of that.
0: Yes.
2: And his partner, call me if you need me. Also,
0: Leslie Isaiah Gaines. Yes.
2: Yeah. We don't have that no more. Taking his license and Ms. Hunter's license is all about racism and criminal. They didn't do that to a white gentleman that was having sex in the house. Allen. They didn't do nothing to him. So we got two standards here, just like that. Just like anything. They took his life because of the corruption here. It's still here in the Cincinnati. The city council pushing it, the courts, the law department, building department, all of them pushing the same racism and criminal stuff that they're doing. It just said undercover racism and that. It's like with the group that they said that for the last 17 years they were stopping black and brown people.
0: Yeah.
2: That's true. The housing court, the vacant building and all that, goes through the court and look at all the money, 80% of the money that black people put into the city and Hamilton County pocket for the last 17 years, not counting in front of that 17 years, and the city of Cincinnati, our city council is doing it. We basically got a Republican city council.
0: Oh, boy, no, we don't have a Republican city council.
2: Yes,
0: stop it.
2: Look,
0: stop it, please. Yeah, just stop it. Stanford, you're being ridiculous now.
2: Go by their record. They done fired black men by fire department. They done let a woman get spit on. They let a white man come in and say the N-word and all that.
0: And they got rid of him. They got rid of him. He called him into a meeting and he got rid of him.
2: You've changed your mind.
0: Oh, my
2: that's
0: God.
2: That's not immediate.
0: Oh,
2: I don't know what school you went to.
0: Oh,
2: that's
0: boy.
2: Not immediate when they said We'll meet with you in a couple of days.
0: Okay. To me, that's immediate. That's immediate. No. Okay. You say something. No. You're on a board of a city department. You're on a board and you say something and he had to review what all he said and everything like that. And then he said, give me a couple of days. I'll meet with you in a couple of days. Review all the things he said. You meet with him and he fires you. That should be fast enough for you.
2: He was on the citizen complaint board.
0: Right.
2: And he's on the park board. He was getting he got two positions.
0: And so, is he still on both of them? I know he's off the citizen complaint, but is he still on the park board? I don't think so.
2: Well,
0: he was on our board too. He was on the Veteran Service Commission board. He's gone.
2: Look at it. What did he do to him? They didn't get the police to pull him out of there, but a girl with a cane that didn't have branded it, they subdued her.
0: Oh,
2: they let him talk for 15 minutes.
0: Oh, look, what did she say? Did she threaten somebody with the cane? What did she do? Did she not sit down when she was supposed to? What did she do to have them escort her out of there? She did something.
2: She asked for help because she said the police filled the bottom part of her foot and her chest. And she asked that city council with women and the mayor sitting there and Scotty Johnson, Miss Kearney sitting there, said, can I get some help? Not one of them stood up and said, let's investigate this and that.
0: Well, they normally they don't respond to people that come up there. Not all the time.
2: Scotty be talking. The mayor be talking.
0: And they talk. They say, well, look, I want you to check in with so-and-so over there. They'll get your information, and we'll get back to you. They normally say that.
2: Well, no. I've been down there 8 years. I know what they do.
0: No.
2: You live out of the city.
0: No.
2: I live in the city.
0: All right. Stanford, I got to go.
2: You went to your city council
0: meeting. I got to go. I've never been to a city council meeting out there.
2: Cause I know.
0: I haven't had any complaints about anything that they're doing.
2: Why is that?
0: Everything is okay.
2: Why is that? You live
0: because
2: out
0: everything
2: there.
0: Is okay. I don't have any.
2: Right,
0: if I had a complaint, I would go to city council. But I don't have any.
2: You should be involved.
0: Look. Be involved in what? Everything is going smoothly.
2: If you love where you're at, you should be involved.
0: Nobody's writing us up for violations and then coming back and taking the house. Nobody's doing that stuff like they're doing here in the city of Cincinnati.
2: They were Billy Joe,
0: Billy
2: John, and all them boys.
0: Thanks for your call.
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0: I got to go. Oh, boy. Let's take a break, and we'll come back. 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

0: the buzz of Cincinnati, your talk station, Lincoln Ware with you till 1 o'clock this afternoon. And let's see, we got Langston, Mustafa, Mississippi James all holding on. Langston, how are you?
1: I'm doing great, sir. How are you doing this day?
0: I'm hanging in there. What's on your mind?
1: Man, the Petalpalooza went off like we thought it would. Just a bonfire of trash as usual. You know, it just surprises me. Well, I guess I shouldn't be surprised anymore of all these idiots that still continue to circle around this even larger idiot. I'm sure you already heard from Ray in regard to the minstrel show.
0: Yes.
1: Tim Scott. He made sure that everyone knew how much of a clown he was.
0: Oh, boy.
1: He loved the show out. And it's funny. I can't remember the gentleman that's standing next to him, but he is like kind of looking at this guy like, why are these guys plotting this guy? he's just a plain idiot.
0: So he was actually trying to preach? Sounded like he was preaching?
1: Yeah, he's opening up his jacket, trying to show that he's giving out his heart. You know, it's shameful, really, honestly. It's just shameful. And then we had Lurch do a video, a.k.a. John Fetterman. That AIPAC money must be really good for someone to be such a slime ball.
0: But yeah, yeah.
1: There we are. And, there is a bright side, though, because Trump said that he's going to give us $5,000 if he gets elected.
0: Mm.
1: And, you know, we can pair that with our Doge check that we got.
0: Right.
1: Wait a minute.
0: That's $7,000. That's $7,000 you might get in the mail. Right. If you didn't get $2,000, you know you're not going to get $5,000.
1: And don't worry about that. It'll cost the American taxpayers $1 trillion.
0: I know. We already got $40 trillion deficit, and he's going to add another trillion to it.
1: Oh, it's just a clown car of idiots, and I can't believe they're in control of our country. But there was another bright side. There was one company that did really well that night in Dallas, Texas, and that's Grindr. You know, this Republican Party has actually crashed the Grindr site twice. They did it in D.C., and they've done it now in Dallas. And I think they'd be so much better if they just come on out the closet. Obviously, they are they don't know who they are, and they just love to crash that site. But that's all I got, my brother.
0: Hey, thanks for your call.
1: Always.
0: We'll all right. That's Langston.
2: I just want you guys to know I barely even stared at that penis for an hour.
0: Let's go to Mustafa. Mustafa, how are you?
3: Doing well. You know, Lincoln, the most troubling thing about what Trump said is people will believe that. You know, you and I and others who are conscious know it's all BS.
0: Yes, of course. Of course. But they will believe it. Oh, he says he's going to send us a $5,000 check. Let's vote for all the Republicans.
3: Right, right. It was some knuckleheads I worked with were mumbling about that, what he's going to give, what I'm going to buy when I get my
0: check. Oh, boy. Oh, geez.
3: You know, Trump puts more money in my pocket. He gave us a stimulus check. People still think Trump gave a stimulus check. Americans have to be some of the most fickle in the world. You know, this is why we get those phone calls from people in other countries selling us some swampland or some other garbage. You know, people in America seem to fall for anything. Because look who we have. This guy, man, is still in hand over fist. And he got his little finger puppet, Tim Scott, right there cheesing, grinning, in love with whiteness.
0: Yes.
3: He is sickening.
0: Yes, but it's something. Man. It's got to be against the law to do that, though. It's got to be against the law to promise somebody $5,000 if they vote for the Republican. If the Republicans win there, you know, can keep control of the Senate and the House. It's got to be something illegal about that. It's got to be.
3: It's an indirect promise. Growing up in Chicago with many slick politicians there, they've never come forward that way. You know, it was always the impression of jobs, opportunities, what your neighborhood will get, what
0: right.
3: I will bring to the table, et cetera. But not a direct, you're going to get.
0: Right.
3: Everybody in the
0: community. We're going to call it the Trump dividend. The Trump dividend, yes.
3: But
0: unbelievable.
3: He has become so emboldened, he will mouth some BS and people are eating it, are just so spoon-fed like a baby. Man, It has, you know, somebody will challenge him on that, but the people won't see it. The election is very close, but you'll have those who come forward thinking there's something. And we have many black folk, such as some of your callers, will fall for the Okie Doke.
0: Yes, they will.
3: I catch you next time.
0: All right. Thanks for your call, Mustafa. See, we got time for one more call before we go to break. Mississippi James, how you doing?
4: Doing pretty good, my North Mississippi fam. Now, was that Mustafa just went off?
0: Yes.
4: I agree with you guys. That's borderline corruption there, offering money for votes. And, you know, I don't want the $5,000 because that'll be $10,000 for me and my wife. And right now, I'm at the outer edge of the 12% tax bracket. That $10,000 could push me into a 22%. Then I got to pay that on 85% of my Social Security, my other stuff.
0: Well, I don't think you're going to have to worry about calling your tax man, Mississippi James, because it's never going to happen.
4: No, I'm just saying, saying it's going to happen. I'm just saying the situation, a lot of people that will push them into a higher tax bracket. So it's not a panacea, even if you was to get it sent to you.
0: Yep.
4: You know, so I looked at my situation. I said, oh, that'll put me in a 22% tax bracket instead of a 12%.
0: Yeah.
4: Just hypothetically, you know, looking at it.
0: Mm-hmm.
4: Now, I did call my Meridian station, and I brought that up to them, the same thing. All the same, he could say, what about when Biden was going to pay off this school loan?
0: Right.
4: And I'm like, if that was illegal, they should have went after Biden. Was it illegal, you know? Yeah. So that what about? But yeah, you guys have a good day.
0: All right.
4: Take care.
0: Good talking to you, Mississippi James. All right, let's take a break. We'll come back. Boys to Men will be coming real soon. We'll tell you about that on the other side. 12:30, The Buzz.
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0: 1230 WDBZ, The Buzz of Cincinnati, your talk station. In the studio with me, Brother Harold Brown from CSO. Harold, what's going on?
21: It's all good, sir. Thank you so much for having us on again. We always enjoy coming and chatting with you.
0: Yes, yes, and you always have a lot going on. Boys to Men, is that 1 week, is it, next week, they'll be next Wednesday.
21: It felt like it was way, way down the road, but yeah, next Wednesday, September 16th at 7:30, Boys to Men will be performing with the Pops Orchestra, and the tickets, there are just very few tickets left, so if you're still interested in going, I suggest you get your tickets, like, immediately.
0: Yes,
21: at CincinnatiPops.org, and then 381-3300.
0: So the Boys and Men will be singing with the CSO, and that's got to sound so good.
21: End of the Road, Motown, Philly.
0: That orchestra just makes everything sound so much better.
21: Totally,
0: you know what
21: agree.
0: I mean?
21: I totally agree.
0: It's unbelievable. And now I see why people like Aretha Franklin and everything with their songs, they had an orchestra behind them.
21: Absolutely.
0: You know, and Natural
21: kind of
0: Woman, you know, you can hear the violins and all that stuff. They don't do that nowadays.
21: You know, so you're seeing a few more of those. That collaboration with orchestras now is really becoming a very popular thing.
0: Okay.
21: You know, we've had Common perform at the orchestra.
0: Yeah.
21: We've had others, and so that sound, that power, and then the range of instruments that you can have, the sounds that you can make, you can't imitate that with just a small band. So,
0: and it was great with Whitney Houston.
21: Yes,
0: that was
21: awesome.
0: Great, man. I
21: tell
0: you,
21: bring that back. That was awesome.
0: So who do you have coming up next?
21: Well, that's next week, and then a couple of weeks later, October 2nd through the 4th. Jazz at Lincoln Center with Wynton Marsalis will be here. This is his last year touring, apparently, and so he's making the rounds, and he'll be here for 3 nights with our musical director.
0: And his brother's here tonight.
21: at the Aronoff, exactly.
0: Yes.
21: Brandon's here tonight, but Wynton and his group will be here, and they'll be doing some things in the community, too. Some classes at CC and things like that.
0: Okay.
21: But, so October 2nd through the 4th, that's a Friday night, Saturday night, and Sunday afternoon. Jazz at Lincoln Center and Wynton Marsalis. And then, of course, we always have Holiday Pops, which is very popular. We've got six shows over 3 days in December.
0: And then on New Year's Eve, the Bengals have a game that New Year's Eve, but I wouldn't make this. You can have the Motown. What is it?
21: It's called Dancing in the Streets, the Music of Motown.
0: Oh,
21: the Pops Orchestra is going to be performing all kinds of music from Motown New Year's Eve at 8 o'clock. So that'll be fun. Yeah, but the Bengals are playing.
0: Are playing that night. They play Baltimore that night,
21: I think. Tough choice.
0: And man,
21: you could always TiVo the game and come to the concert, right?
0: I'd love to be there. You know, all of a sudden, I'm interested in the orchestra now since I did my conductor's debut out at Woodlawn, you know?
21: Yeah, so folks who didn't see that, you missed a treat. We had our outdoor concert at Woodlawn Rec Center, and we had a guest conductor, Mr. Lincoln Ware, conduct the song, and he was fabulous. He was nervous, but he did a great job.
0: I was nervous, Warren. I was sitting over there and waiting. I'm like, okay, here we go. Let's mess it up or we'll get through it.
21: You were on beat. They followed you. It was very good. You might have a second career.
0: I don't know.
21: A second act.
0: Well, I have to learn how to read music
21: first.
0: True.
21: That's true. That helps.
0: Yeah, that helps.
21: And then I would just mention a couple other things. On Martin Luther King weekend, on that Friday, we have a program celebrating Martin Luther King's legacy. It's called Come As You Are. And saxophonist Stephen Banks. Some people know of him. And then two other things. One is Kendrick Lamar won't be here, but his music will be sung along with a Stravinsky piece, classical piece. We've done these mashups. We did Biggie and Tupac with a Mahler symphony, and we've done Beyonce with the symphony. And so we have some artists that will be doing Kendrick Lamar. Love, Fear, Feel, Loyalty, all of his hits with the orchestra. That is January 29th and 30th. This is all on the website. So.
0: Okay.
21: And then finally, of course, one of our favorites, Classical Roots. This year it's in April. And we don't have everything completely sealed, but I'll tease you. One of the things that's going to be on Classical Roots, a tribute to the Hammond B3 organ.
0: Oh,
21: and you know, all the church folks, we love our Hammond B3 organ.
0: I got an organ in here that
21: I do
0: when I preach my sermon. Terrence Howard plays the organ for me, but
21: they play those certain chords. And
0: look out. That's
21: April 17th. That's our great Classical Roots. We'll look forward
0: classical
21: to that.
0: Classical Roots.
21: But there's going to be a tribute to the Hammond B3. You're going to be, I can't tell you exactly who's going to be the guest right now. We're not allowed to say it yet.
0: Really? But it's somebody big.
21: Somebody big.
0: Really? Okay.
21: And actually, somebody's big, and we're going to have like three of them simultaneously playing the Hammond B3.
0: Really?
21: Some pieces. I mean, it's going to be something else. It's going to be like church up in there.
0: I tell you, you guys are just the CSO. I'm very impressed with how you guys are diversifying yourself over there.
21: Well, you know, when they hired me almost 6 years ago, there were some things in place, but we've just accelerated that. We've got great leaders that recognize the importance of appealing to a broader swath of the community.
0: Yes,
21: so
0: yes,
21: not everything is for everybody, but we want to make sure there's something for everybody.
0: Yes,
21: so
0: yes,
21: we encourage folks to check out the website, CincinnatiPops.org or CincinnatiSymphony.org, and pick your spots and come on down and join us.
0: It sounds good. Yeah. You guys are keeping busy down there, that's for sure.
21: You're right. Keeping me busy, that's for sure.
0: All right.
21: I love it.
0: All right. Well, thank you for stopping by. Tell Felicia I said hi.
21: I certainly will. Thank you so much. We always appreciate it.
0: We'll try to get down there for Boys and Men.
21: I'll see you there.
0: Okay. All right.
21: Next week.
0: Let's take a break, and then we'll come back. 12:30, The Buzz.
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0: 1230 WDBZ, the buzz of Cincinnati, your talk station. In the studio with me, Mr. Ron Gore. We got Jesse Short and we got Andrea Taylor from the police department. Both of you, you from the police department?
29: Fire department.
0: Fire department. We got fire and police and Ron Gore in here. Now tell us about this softball game coming up this coming Saturday.
30: Yes, yes, Lincoln. We're excited about it. It's our fifth year doing it, charity softball game. We started out doing just police versus fire.
0: Mm-hmm.
30: This year we had it adding Hamilton County Sheriff's Department.
0: Yes.
30: It's going to be held at Withrow High School at 1 o'clock on Saturday. Everything is free. All the free food, drinks. We have Sheriff McGuffey throwing out the first pitch at 1 p.m. And then we also have Chief Henney throwing out the pitch on the second game. So we're excited.
0: So it's the fire department against the police department.
30: Actually, the first game is going to be Hamilton County be playing fire.
0: Okay.
30: But the police have won for the past 3 years in a row. So whoever wins that game will end up playing the police.
0: Okay.
30: We got two games in one
0: game. Okay. Oh, man. I tell you, that should be pretty good. I know the fire department think they can really play pretty good. I don't know. The fire department, they think they can really swing that bat.
29: Yes, absolutely. We're looking forward, man, to this year, especially, losing the last two or three years, Mr. Gore said. But we're looking forward to taking a trophy this year.
0: Police normally have a lot of speed. I don't know. They seem like they have some fast guys in the police department.
31: Yes, we have some really competitive athletes out there.
0: Yeah. Okay. All right. Well, I always like to see these type of softball games. And Scotty Johnson is going to be there catching the first pitch or something like that. What's he?
30: Yes. He's going to be catching the pitch from Henney on the second game.
0: Okay. Yes.
30: Mm-hmm.
0: All right.
30: He's been a supporter over the past years, and we certainly appreciate him. I tell you, this would not be possible if it wasn't for Daniel Betts through CRC. I want to throw him out.
0: Daniel Betts. Many
30: sponsors, but if it wasn't for him, we wouldn't be here today doing our fifth year softball game.
0: Sounds good to me. The Battle of the Badges charity softball event takes place this coming Saturday over at Withrow High School at their baseball fields over there. And it starts at 1 o'clock.
30: That's correct. Yes, sir. We're ready to go.
0: All right. Sounds good to me. Thank you all for joining me. Appreciate it.
31: Thanks for having us.
0: All right. Thank you.
30: Thank you for having us.
0: All
30: right. Really appreciate
0: it. Now, is Detective Green going to play on Saturday?
31: She came out last year to support.
0: She came out to support.
31: Yes.
0: I'll be there to support you. Okay. All right. She's not playing, though. All right.
30: She'll be here. She'll be at the game this year.
0: Okay. All right. Well, thank you all for joining me. Appreciate it.
30: Thank you so much, Lincoln.
0: All right. There we go. All right. Don't forget that softball game Saturday. at 1 o'clock over at Withrow. Hey, you know, Jeff Weiler Eastgate, they call it the used car mega store. 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All prices, all makes, all models, all sizes. Jeff Weiler Eastgate, the mega store. You got to stop out there. I'll be back out there live on the 26th of September on a Saturday afternoon. Come on out, check us out out there. 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That's right. Jeff Weiler, the used car mega store, Route 32. You got to get out there. You got to check them out. First time buyer programs. If you've never purchased a car before, they've got something for you. Lease, finance, or of course they take cash. Cash is king. Jeff Weiler, the used car mega store. Tell them Lincoln Ware told you to stop on by. All right. In the studio with me, Steve Reese, and his birthday is today. Dr. Stephen Reese.
3: I go up Saturday, but I start a week in advance.
0: Oh, okay.
3: Celebrating my birthday. I always do a community tour.
0: Yes.
3: I like to go back and thank all the people and as many people as possible that have been responsible for my success and supported me over the last 52 years. So I drop in. I drop in restaurants. I drop in social places and thank the people and just kind of socialize with them.
0: Yeah, yeah, yeah.
3: And then it gives me a chance to trace back my journey, you know, where I went to elementary school, where I went to high school, Withrow, and different projects that I was involved.
0: What class were you in at Withrow? What year? What year did you come out of Withrow?
3: I come out of Withrow in 1965.
0: 1965. I was 15.
3: I was there from 7th through the 12th grade, and we played basketball. We only lost 6 games from the 7th to the 12th grade. And then it's funny, my locker partner in the 7th grade was Dr. Lionel Brown.
0: Mm.
3: And we were close. And Lionel, I became the local school chairman, advisory chairman for Withrow.
0: Mm-hmm.
3: And that person and his committee selects the principal. And as soon as I got elected, they hand me the papers of Dr. Lionel Brown.
0: Mm.
3: And they said, you had to make a choice on that. I never forget that. And the people from Hyde Park was lobbying against him.
0: Yeah.
3: And I gave the speech that helped Lionel Brown become the principal of Withrow High School.
0: Okay.
3: And he made a lot of changes.
0: Yes, he did.
3: I was very happy about that. And I'm also a Withrow Hall of Famer. And my brother went there in 62. My daughter, Alicia Reese, went in 89, and we had a great time for that whole time and met a lot of good people and did a lot of great things.
0: Yeah, I remember the old Integrity Hall. Man, what are they building over there now?
3: They've already built something on the land of Integrity Hall when I first got
0: it. It was something new over there now, it seemed like.
3: And then they're getting ready to put a gas station next door to it.
0: Yeah.
3: You know, over the 50 years, man, you know, when I bought Integrity Hall, it was a vacant photographic studio, emptied. And so I turned it around and developed a banquet hall that seats about 350 people and a daycare center that was about 50. And then a beauty salon that could hold maybe 5 or 6 operators, 3 one-bedroom apartments that I built in there. And I kept it from 1988 to 2015. And I did not get any contract compliance, a minority this, a minority.
0: Yeah, yeah.
3: I came strictly out of the pocket, strictly out of the nub. Because up in that area, I did a lot coming up because my first Lincoln chance to promote a major concert was in 1967 when Aretha Franklin's brother called me out of Detroit. I said, man, you got to hear my sister. You got to hear my sister. I said, who is your sister? He said, man, don't worry about it, Reese. I'm telling you, it's good. You better get in on it. So I went on and did it. Mm-hmm. I was a young guy and co-promoted, and her big bus pulled up at the Cincinnati Gardens, and she got off the bus. She said, oh, you're Steve Reese. I said, yes, ma'am. She said, don't call me ma'am. Call me Aretha. And we worked with her there. And I never forget that.
0: I remember Communiplex Services. That was a little business you had.
3: That was my advertising and marketing business I had for downtown for 12 years. That's what I started with.
0: I remember, and I think that's where I remember you, you know, when you and Elise used to come to the radio station for your show. But I needed some t-shirts for my I Got It program.
3: Right. You know,
0: So I came to you, I bought some t-shirts and had my picture on it, had I Got It on the thing, WCIN. You guys printed the shirts for me, and boy, they went like hotcakes. I was I needed to get a sponsor for these things.
3: I developed the first national retail minority contractor of appliance program for Macy's nationwide, and helped African Americans who were in the rap business get their clothes into Macy's at that time. I had to go to San Francisco, went to L.A., and met a lot of suppliers and people. We also was in on the development of, remember when cable, everybody was running trying to get the cable thing? But we developed the cable strategy that won in Cincinnati, which was a $50 million deal.
0: Yeah, that was with
3: Warner Amex.
0: Express and Time Warner joined together. It was Warner Amex, and I think, who was it that was fighting?
3: They wanted to, or something
0: they
3: like
0: wanted
3: that,
0: to put the Playboy Channel on there, and Ken Blackwell fought against it. I'm like, man, we need the Playboy Channel on there, but he fought against
3: it. We worked all night long, and then finally, at last, I woke up one night, I said, man, this is a strategy that we ought to use. But they used that strategy, and I remember calling Bobby Stern, who was a councilwoman, and assured her that the Playboy Channel was not going to be on there.
0: Yeah.
3: And she said, Steve, I like the strategy and the plan. Yeah. And it was a 9-0 vote, and Warner Cable
0: won. They got the contract.
3: The contract.
0: Yep.
3: So I was very, very pleased with that. And then my Operation Step Up program I started in 1968, started with music and developing talent and producing records. I produced an album that came out of there, the SR, Barbara Howard on the Rise, sold 250,000 copies. She was on national television, and we did real well. And we had 1,000 people who are singers, and many of them are still singing today.
0: Mm-hmm.
3: And some of them are down in the Cincy Black Music Walk of Fame.
0: And you were instrumental with Aaron Pryor and Buddy LaRosa and that whole bit. You were involved in that.
3: Well, Aaron Pryor had just lost Olympic tryout.
0: To that, what was the guy, Howard Davis?
3: Yeah, Howard Davis beat him. And all these people were waiting on the sides because they thought he was going to win, and they was going to give him all his money and help him. And they walked away from him like flies. And I never forget, I was going to lunch, and he ran over to me. He said, Mr. Reese, I need help. I'm sleeping outside. Everybody done walked away from me, and I want to turn pro. And that time, Sugar Ray Leonard and all them were big.
0: Mm-hmm.
3: I said, man, come up to the office. So he came up to the office and talked to me, and I called Muhammad Ali, who's a good friend of mine, and I said, Muhammad, I got Aaron Pryor. He said, yeah, I know him as an amateur. I said, he wants to turn pro, and he said, here, call Angelo Dundee, my trainer down in Florida. And I called Angelo. I said, Angelo, I got Aaron Pryor sitting in my office, and he wants to turn pro. He said, Steve, I can't touch him because I got a contract with Sugar Ray Leonard, but I tell you what I can do. I can help guide you through how to turn him pro. So Angelo did that, and the city tried to fight us, and we had, long story short, I promoted his first professional fight December 4th, 1976 at the convention center.
0: Mm-hmm.
3: And we had to go through a whole lot. I had to get licensed. They didn't want to license me and all kind of crazy stuff. And where are you going to get the fighters from?
0: That's Cincinnati.
3: And everything. I remember Don King called me up. Man, I'm the man. I said, well, if you're the man, you should be going with Aaron Pryor right now. Mm-hmm. That kid ain't going nowhere. I said, I'll watch and see, don't he become the champion of the world. So anyway, Aaron won. And when I got to the convention center, what really shook me, I had only sold four pre-sale tickets.
0: Four tickets.
3: And I never forget, my wife went down to the thing. I was sitting there. I was so hurt, man. And I looked at Aaron, I said, man, this guy done come up here and suckered me, and I done sold four tickets.
0: Gee.
3: And they call me back. My wife called me back and say they're out the door, down the escalators, around walk the up.
0: You know, Cincinnati's always been a walk-up town, you
3: she
0: know?
3: She said it's packed. And then when I walked in there, there was all these top promoters, and then Buddy LaRosa, who told me he wasn't interested in Aaron Pryor, sitting in the front row.
0: Yeah, okay.
3: To see what was going to be. And I never forget Aaron. I went back there. I had to buy the gloves. I had to buy the ring. I had to buy the bell. And they said, Aaron was scared. I said, man, I got to make sure I win. I said, man, I can't get somebody that's going to go in there and lay down. I said, you got to
0: win.
3: You got to go in there and fight somebody. I said, now, I done got the easiest guy I could find to get it. And anyway, Aaron went out there and won in about three or four rounds. And so after the fight was over, I was headed back to the dressing room. It was all these big guys all around there.
0: They ready to
3: We ready to jump in.
0: They ready now.
3: Ready to jump in.
0: Well, look, Steve, I'm almost out of time, but it's always great talking to you, remembering some of that old stuff. And your birthday is when, Saturday?
3: Saturday. I'm going up Saturday.
0: And what you'll how old will you be?
3: I'll be 79 years old.
0: 79 years old.
3: And I've been out here over 53 years.
0: Man.
3: Doing what I'm doing. And I usually make a community tour. People are calling me from all over the country that I've helped and been involved with. Jesse Jackson, all them people, his family, man, wishing, you know, happy birthday, man. I'm with you. I'm glad you're there. And I've lived long enough to see a lot of things.
0: You've seen a lot.
3: I got a chance to see Lincoln Ware go from I Got It to the Lincoln Ware Show. I got a chance to see Alicia Reese go from Daddy to now being Hamilton County Commissioner and President.
0: And look, and then your buddy, Al Sharpton, is coming up next. He's waiting in line.
3: And
0: you live to see Al.
3: Al and I traveled across the country together. We was with Jesse. We was aged to Jesse Jackson.
0: There you go. All right, so, Steve, happy birthday. Thank you for stopping by.
3: And thank you for having me on. And for those of you that want to know more, you can get it. You can get my documentary. If you go to YouTube and go SR
6: Steve Reese from the bottom up.
3: R-E-E-C-E. Get that. That's very important so you can see how we did it.
0: All right.
3: Against the odds.
0: We out of time. Gotta go. Sharpton's next. See you tomorrow morning, 10, 12:30. The Buzz.

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1: It's Sybil Wilkes with what we need to know. Police in Jackson, Mississippi are investigating the death of 29-year-old Tayshia Fortune as a homicide after her body was discovered hanging from a tree behind a vacant West Jackson residence. The police chief, Rochelle Brackney, confirmed investigators treated the case as a murder from the start. While an official autopsy was completed 4 weeks ago, law enforcement authorities remain waiting on final findings from the medical examiner. Authorities detained a person of interest on an unrelated firearms charge, though no formal charges have been filed in Fortune's death. Ahead of the 25th anniversary of the September 11th attacks, former President George W. Bush spoke at his presidential library in Dallas Wednesday night alongside former Secretary of State Condoleezza Rice. Reflecting on his presidency, Bush described 9/11 as a clarifying historical moment for his administration, praising the millions of brave Americans who volunteered and joined the armed forces to serve a nation in peril. In artificial intelligence world, safety researcher Evan Hubinger at Anthropic warns the probability that AI extinguishes human civilization within the next decade exceeds 10%. His alarming public statements follow the sudden resignation of fellow Anthropic researcher Jacob Coxon, who accused leading tech laboratories of racing towards superintelligence without adequate safety controls while gambling with human lives. In sports, the Seattle Seahawks defeated the New England Patriots 13-10 in the NFL regular season opener. Seattle intercepted Drake May to seal the Super Bowl 60 rematch victory, while week one continues today down under in Australia as the Los Angeles Rams duel the San Francisco 49ers. To subscribe to my free daily newsletter, please visit SybilWilkes.com. For all the news 24/7, go to News1.com. I'm Sybil Wilkes. 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
21: Hey!

0: because of her dignity and regal nature, aside from the fact she was Mrs. Coretta Scott King, matron of the movement. Let's not forget every time they had bombed Martin Luther King's house in Montgomery, she was the one in the house with him. She bore the burden with Dr. King the 15 years from SCLC and the Montgomery boycott, the 13 years in 55 all the way to the assassination in 68, and she'd been with him before that. And she would tell me, Al, you've got to speak to a broader audience. Your leadership is growing. So why do you use language that does not communicate what you're saying? You're playing to part of the crowd rather than speak to the whole body of people. And she was talking about slangs, and I'd use words calling ethnic groups, including us, the N-word and all. She raised my level of how I dealt in public because she wanted me to be in the tradition and spirit of a husband, be able to talk to the global community, not just to the folks where I come from, and using that kind of language. So that was one of the great things. She gave me a lot, but that was one. And Reverend Jackson, I think the advice he gave me that sticks out more than any, Mr. Mayor, is that one day I was in some controversy here in New York, and he was in town, and we met up as we usually did in the last 20 years of his life and spent some time together. And halfway through me having some tea, he was eating something. We had talked about several things. He brought up, I heard a little controversy. They got around something here in New York that you're involved in. I said, yeah. He said, well, Al, I know you since you was 12. I tell you this, you know, I was a football player in college and a football player in high school. He said, one thing I learned about playing college ball is the stadium would always be full. I was the quarterback for A&T in Greensboro. He said, when we played another school, stadium would always be full, their school of ours. Half the stadium was cheering us. They was an A&T fan. The other half was jeering us, booing us. He said, I learned playing football, your job was not to get too big-headed with the cheers or too angry with the jeers. Your job was to throw and get that ball across the goal line and score. He said, so no matter what controversy you in, Al, keep your eye on the goal line and score. Whatever you're doing for our people, you're going to get some cheers and some jeers. Just keep running and keep it till you get across the goal line. Never got that. Those are two pieces of advice. Mrs. Coretta Scott King gave me one, Reverend Jesse Lewis Jackson the other. Let me go to Rick in Germany. Rick, you're keeping it real with Al Sharpton.
1: Good day, Brother Sharpton. Good day.
0: Good day to you.
1: It sounds like you're still having trouble with the phones.
0: Not on my maybe they have it in Dallas through, but as far as I know, no.
1: Okay. I talked to you yesterday. I made myself look like an ass not being able to respond to your questions about socialism. But I wanted to speak on a different topic today. I believe that these lynchings of black people are being done by black people, and many black people dismiss our dealing of drugs and the murder rate in urban areas, black on black. And I think we cannot dismiss a group of murderers who have now turned their attention to politics and attempting to unite us through blood sacrifice. That is my belief. And I'm done.
0: All right. So let me just be clear. So you're saying the killing and knifing and things that we're doing to each other is lynching us. You're not referring to the lynchings in Mississippi that's going on now. You're talking about we're generally doing things, killing ourselves. Am I understanding you right?
1: No, I'm saying we have gone from selling drugs to one another and murdering one another in the cities, especially on the East Coast, but other cities where blacks are in big numbers in the urban areas. We have gone from doing that to turning our attention to politics and murdering innocent blacks to try to force social, racial, and political unity. I don't believe we need to kill one another to get the vote out, but I believe blacks are doing this lynching that's going on in the country today. That's what I mean to say.
0: So you mean blacks that are, when we're seeing these bodies that are being found with the ropes around the neck, you think blacks are doing that?
1: I think blacks are doing that, yes.
0: Why do you feel that?
1: Because if whites wanted to kill us, they wouldn't have to hide. They can do it in the open. In the climate that the country is in today, whites can do it in the open now. And I believe that blacks have gone from selling dope in the cities to blood sacrifice in the cities now.
0: So let me ask you, why do you think some blacks would lynch each other? What would they gain from that?
1: It's an attempt to force social, racial, and political unity.
0: All right, that's your opinion. I've never heard or felt blacks would lynch each other. I've never seen a record of that. Got to say, that's my view. But you had to write your view. That's why we call it keeping it real. But I think I've heard a lot of theories. I never heard that one. Thank you for your call, Rick. Let's take a break. I need one. After that, we'll be right back. Keeping it real. Shout to keeping it real.
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3: It's Sybil Wilkes with what we need to know. President Trump told his enthusiastic supporters at the Republican National Committee's midterm convention in Dallas Wednesday night that although his name is not on the November ballot, they must vote as if he is running. Highlighting familiar campaign themes, including border security and domestic energy production, the president pledged $5,000 dividend checks for American adults if Republicans retain control of the Congress, though he provided no specific details regarding how that initiative would be funded. In legal developments, national law firm Morgan & Morgan filed the wrongful death lawsuit stemming from a fatal Amazon cargo plane crash at Miami International Airport. The legal complaint was filed on behalf of the widow, a 53-year-old Yoel Rodriguez Naranjo, one of five airport cleaning crew workers killed when the Boeing 767 overran the runway. Five additional people were injured in that disaster. Looking at the U.S. Open, Coco Gauff survived two match points against Mira Andreeva to advance in the semifinals on Thursday. Gauff rallied from a first set loss to set up a matchup against Elena Rybakina, who secured the world number one ranking after defeating Zhang Quinn. The men's single draw, American Ben Shelton, eliminated Carlos Alcaraz to reach Friday's semifinals against Mr. TFO. Finally, tech giant Apple officially unveiled its first foldable smartphone, the iPhone Duo, at its Surprise and Shine Media Showcase. Starting at roughly $2,000 with pre-orders opening October 16th, the passport-style foldable arrives alongside the new iPhone 18 Pro and Pro Max models, which hit retail stores on September 18th. 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I'm Sybil Wilks. 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
29: Commitment to justice.
27: And I'm probably going to need your help on this legal fight. You know, they shorted the historically black colleges and universities to the tune of about $13 billion. And Tennessee State was the one they shorted the most.
28: Absolutely. Well, let me know. I'm on the next plane as soon as you holler. You know, when Ben Crump called, I don't even question it. I just head to the airport and get the details on the way.
29: Live from the National Action Network corporate headquarters in New York. Keeping it real. And now, America's number one civil rights leader, the Reverend Al Sharpton.

0: Yeah, almost 2 hours last night, and literally play on the intelligence of the American people. I ain't going nowhere till we get this straight. Let's take a break. Keeping it real. 1-877-532-579 season. I'm reading and reading and talking same time. 1-877-532-5797. I was reading N.M. John McKinney was saying, God has you here for a reason. Reverend Al, I'm pretty sure you're here for a reason. This is it. Well, thank you for that, John. We'll be right back, keeping it real. Policy Day, Shopton. Be right back. Keeping it real.
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2: It's Sybil Wilkes with what we need to know. The Trump administration will maintain vital deportation protections for more than 170,000 Salvadoran immigrants currently residing legally in the United States. Temporary Protected Status, or TPS, for El Salvador was scheduled to expire Wednesday, threatening legal work authorizations and leaving thousands vulnerable to deportation. However, the Department of Homeland Security issued an official statement confirming Salvadorans under TPS retain full protection while formal administrative details are finalized for public release. In global climate news, official data from the European Union's Copernicus Climate Change Service reveals that last month was the hottest August ever recorded in global history. The planet's average surface temperature reached nearly 62.5 degrees Fahrenheit and reaching the precise level of dangerous warming the 2015 Paris Accord sought to prevent. In Utah, administrators closed the Utah Valley University campus as Students for a Democratic Society prepared a counter-protest against a private Turning Point USA memorial service. The campus gathering marks the one-year anniversary of the murder of the conservative activist Charlie Kirk. He was fatally shot during a speaking event there. Alleged assassin Tyler Robinson pleaded not guilty and remains held awaiting trial. Retail giant Walmart is expanding its mobile restaurant delivery offerings through a commercial partnership with Inspire Brands, the parent company of Dunkin'. The seamless integration allows shoppers to order Dunkin' beverages and food items directly inside the main Walmart mobile app, launching across 150 in-store locations before expanding to roughly 10,000 stores nationwide. To subscribe to my free daily newsletter, please visit SybilWilkes.com. For all the news 24/7, go to News1.com. I'm Sybil Wilkes. 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
21: Why? 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

0: your host, Reverend Al Shopton, and we're back. 1-877-532-5797. 1-877-532-5797. And you can also go on the message board at www.nationalactionnetwork.net, www.nationalactionnetwork.net. Well, it is policy day. We're joined, as we are every Thursday for the last 90 minutes of the show, by the CEO of the Protestant Welfare Agencies in New York, as well as the Civilian Complaint Review Board, appointed by the mayor of New York, and the senior vice president of National Action Network's national board, attorney Jennifer Jones Austin. How you doing, Jenny?
1: Well, sir, I'm with you. I'm well, sir. I'm with you, and I'm with the good people. So I'm doing all right. Happy it's Thursday, and happy with you.
0: Before I want to get into you with this AI and regulations, as you know, National Action Network's been involved in some on the ground training, as is the AFT. But I'm concerned about some of the forecasts that AI has gotten out of control. And we need to talk about it. Before I get to that, though, the whole notion of President Trump last night in their midterm convention saying that if the public returned the Congress Republican, they maintained the majority of the House and the Senate, that he would give every American $5,000. One, it sounds just like a bribe, but you can tell me whether the legalities of that. Secondly, it is numerically impossible, because he's only increasing the deficit, which is already trillions of dollars, and to give every American $5,000 would bring another trillion in, which means we'd be paying our own $5,000 back. But lastly, all they got to do is, in many cases, is restore the Affordable Care Act. That would give a lot of Americans a lot of money, and that would not be any burden on the debt. Restore what you've cut. How about starting there? But give me the legalities. Is this not, I'm not a lawyer, don't even play one on TV, but isn't this tantamount to a bribe?
1: So it seems to me, because essentially what you're doing is you're seeking to induce people to come out and cast a favorable vote for you, and then you will get paid in some way, shape, or form. Now, it's important to note that he's said things like this before, and it's never come true, but that doesn't really matter. There's an intent here to essentially, secure the vote in an illegal manner. Now, the fact, whether or not it could ever be tried or whatever, and proven is another case, but you know, a lot of the legal experts like myself, immediately, that's the first thing I thought. This sounds like an inducement. I'm out and vote for me and I'll pay you some good money. This is one of those things where I guess one of the ways you get around this is if, like, you know, Congress would have to authorize such an allocation. If he treated it as something on the back end, there are all these issues and questions around, well, how would it actually play out if it were to play out? Congress would have to prove the allocation. What would that look like? And so to your point, he might try to get slick and put it through some other door. But to your very point, if you just, took the first step of one, raising the minimum wage, two, if you, restored the health care cuts that you brought about with respect to the Affordable Care Act subsidies or the Medicaid subsidies, if you restored the cuts that you've made in SNAP and SNAP benefits, if you, did fairer tax policy, if you just did your job, but the short of it is that Trump doesn't want to do his job, and he does not want to have lasting, material, significant, sustainable impact for Americans. So, you know, hustle you. Make like all of us, as he said before, are dumb and stupid. We are going to see $5,000. Courts would likely say we have to show that there was actually a bribe that that ultimately resulted, that it had some impact. You'd have to have standing. That's the way the Supreme Court would play this right now.
0: Right.
1: But again, Rev, you're spot on. The short of it is, if you're really sincere, then talk about what you really want to do for the American people, what you and the Republican Congress would do. He's not about that.
0: Now, the other thing out of the Republican convention, as everyone knows that are constant listeners or that knows anything about me, your father was my mentor that brought me into the movement and introduced me to Reverend Jackson and the Kings and the rest. And so I thought about him this morning when I saw this footage on Tim Scott. And all I could see is Reverend William Augustus Jones, Jr., your father, saying, "Don't cuss on television, Al. Don't cuss. Don't cuss." And all I could do is say, "Let us pray." Because I could not, I've not seen anything that more embarrassing and humiliating.
1: Yeah.
0: In my life. I mean, I've seen the old films of, you know, people buck dancing. And I've seen Tim Scott hug him from behind, saying, hugging Trump, saying, "I love you." But what I saw this morning that he did last night, I mean, that's beyond the pale even for him.
1: It's such a sad, he's like a sad sycophant. I mean, if I'm remembering correctly, didn't Trump just a few years ago, take the heat from Trump and was like, you know, treated poorly. Even after like Scott was like running after him and Trump showed him no love. Think about when Trump was reelected and he had no use for Tim Scott. Tim Scott is just like a yes man at every turn. He looks like he's just constantly trying to kiss up. And I don't want to go there and say what he reminds me of, you know, like when we think about, you know, how people thought that they had to kiss up to the slave master and do all kinds of foolishness just to stay in the good graces of the slave master. But that's what he looked like. It's an embarrassment. And then he thought he was doing something, pounding his chest, calling Democrats weird. He thought he was saying something, which made it all the more pathetic. Like he was like having a time. He made a complete fool of himself.
0: Well, he was saying something, though. He was saying, "Help, help, please come help me. Somebody take." I mean, I mean, it takes a lot to get me where I was this morning. There is,
1: it's sad.
0: I think that is crazy. I just don't know what to make of it. All right, let me ask you in terms of the midterms. It appears that the polling shows that let me take the break and break down my question. Let's take a break, and I'm taking your calls for Jennifer Jones Austin Esquire and Al Sharpton, 1-877-532-5797, 1-877-532-5797, or you can go on the message board at www.nationalactionnetwork.net. Keeping it real. Sharpton. Be right back.
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20: Keeping it real. I'm your host, Reverend Al Sharpton. Attorney Jennifer Jones Austin is our co-host. Don't forget, watch Politics Nation with Al Sharpton live at 5 p.m. Eastern Time, both Saturday and Sunday. I'm going to really deal a lot with the post-Labor Day race to the finish line in November that will determine the Congress. The redistricting, I'm going to have on members of the Senate and the House that are in the thick of that fight, and some of the advocates. I'm going to also deal with the whole notion of affordability and this bogus claim in my part, in my feeling, of Trump saying he'll give us $5,000. So watch, I have very strong guests both nights, 5 p.m. Eastern Time on MS Now. You that in the New York and vicinity, meet me at the Saturday Action Rally in Harlem at the House of Justice, 6 Hancock Place, which is 124th Street and Morningside, right at the intersection. And you are not going to miss Saturday's rally as we come out this March. It'll be 9 days after, 8 days after, and how we're hitting the ground. I'm going to Texas that Saturday night. But be there or watch the rally Saturday morning and then Politics Nation at 5. Then I'm headed to Houston, Texas. I'll be in Houston 2 days following up the march. They brought 10 bus loads, 55 people per bus, all the way to Washington. Took over a day to get there and over a day to come back, but that's how committed they were. And that's why I'm going there first. And I'm starting Sunday morning. I'll be preaching at the Lily Grove Baptist Church, Reverend Terry Anderson, and then I will be meeting with the local officials. Then that I will do my Sunday show from Houston. Then on Sunday, after the Sunday show, we'll be going to Bishop James Dixon's church in Houston, having the rally for the community. The next day, we'll have our chapter leaders meeting at the commissioner's, Rodney Ellis' office, and then our Susan Hearn's going to give our whole platform how we're going to deal with AI and our mobilizing our voting brigade for Houston and other areas of Texas. So you in the Texas area or that can get there, that is the schedule. You can go on our message on our website, www.nationalactionnetwork.net, or you can go on my Instagram, real/Sharpton, and get the addresses. All right, it's policy day. Jenny, let's go to Todd in Cleveland, Ohio. Todd.
17: Reverend Al Sharpton, Jennifer Jones, Austin. When the conversation on a serious broadcast such as this comes up about affordable housing, particularly affordable housing in higher income areas, I believe that the conversation should also include, you know, what's the median income? What's the, and then what's the cost of a new house and how many available houses that aren't new that are lower prices in the new houses? Atlanta, Georgia sits in Fulton County. Atlanta has 505,000 people. Fulton County, which is where Atlanta sits, has a little over 1 million. They don't have 110 million. It's in the 6th District of the Federal Reserve Bank, and the median income in Fulton County is $96,000 a year. That's individual income. That's not family income. Atlanta's affordable for millions of people because of that. And although it is important that there be more money available and more houses available for people that have less money than that, there's still a lot of money for people that are making $50,000 by themselves and are teamed up with somebody that's making $30,000. They could get into homes in Atlanta, and the newer homes in Atlanta cost start at $400,000, but there's a lot of homes in Atlanta that are $200,000. They don't sit long. They don't sit long, but Atlanta's very affordable. And I could say, give you the details on the cab, but I'm looking at the clock here. The cab counties are affordable, too, for people that are in certain, these who are at certain levels of middle-class income of where there are millions of people in the cab count, around, in and around the cab county. So we're going to talk about affordable housing and things being affordable. Let's talk about income and the actual cost of those areas and the regions that surround them.
20: Jenny.
21: And so when you say let's talk about them, what do you mean by that? I just want to make sure that I'm responding.
17: I'm questioning and I'm discouraging people for saying that some place is not affordable when they're really just talking about one specific group they can't afford or they can't afford on the level that another group can. Can somebody that's making $30,000 a year in Metro Atlanta get a $400,000 house that has 4 bedrooms, 2.5 baths, 2,600 square feet? Probably not. And that person that's making $96,000 a year, can they get that house on their own? Yeah. Will they most likely have to get a mortgage that's at least 25 years? Yeah, but that makes it affordable. Now, can that same two group of people afford something that's spacious in a different neighborhood than where they might want to be and have to team up with somebody in order for it to be affordable? We should talk about that, too.
20: Yeah, but I think the point a lot of people are making, Todd, and this is the research that I've seen, is that you're going into neighborhoods that have historic presence, passed on property, homes, et cetera, for 3 or 4 generations, and pricing them out of what can be durable when they were always there. That is not that they couldn't afford it. It is that you have increased the prices of mortgages and other things that has now been imposed on them to force them out. They haven't done anything wrong. They had enough income for 3 generations. But when you have those forces that want that neighborhood, they start saying, well, you know, you should be paying more for this, more for that, utilities more and all. And they're forced out because you changed the cost of living that grandma and great grandma had. Go ahead, Jenny.
21: If I can just add an example of that, if you just look at some of the communities in New York City, you look in Chicago, you look at Atlanta, and a lot of this you begin to see post Great Recession, when you had a lot of persons who had taken white flight back in the 50s, the 60s and even go back to the 40s, and then even people who did it in the early 2000s with the first recession. People who left these urban cities, they moved into suburbs, places where blacks could not get homes because they would not be approved for home ownership, for mortgages. We go back to the grants that were given out with respect to people coming out of World War II, and how they were more accessible and more utilized by white persons than black persons to get 0% down on homes and build equity. And black people were left in the urban environments where there was redlining, and their homes were worth nothing even if they got them because of redlining. So then what happens in these Great Recession moments is that people realize it's more expensive, white people realize it's more expensive to be out in the suburb where they do not have public transportation, they do not have easy access to education and other facilities, they can't bike around, so they start coming back into urban environments, but they have more money because they already have equity. They have home ownership that's been valued at a higher price. Additionally, you have developers who come into neighborhoods that have not been invested in because you didn't have the property taxes from the affluent households to actually build infrastructure. So now the development companies come in and they say, we're going to engage in mixed development. And what we will do is work with the government to get tax abatements. And we will essentially, for a period of 10 to 20 years, we'll create mixed development housing where we'll have some units that are set up for low-income people, and then we'll have units that are set up for middle-income and higher-income families. And then those tax abatements will expire in 20 years. And now all bets are off on who can live here, and we can now have most affluent people living in these units, and low-income people are no longer here. Then all of a sudden, the resources start coming back in. Now it's time to build up the schools. Now it's time to build up the roads. Now it's time to ensure that we've got better hospitals and facilities there. And you know what happens when you do that? Now the rents go up. Now the homes become more expensive because now people want to live there. And let's go back to how this all started. Black people did not have the same wealth because they did not have the opportunity to build wealth through equity, and the people who can play the game are the people who had wealth. Let's also focus on the fact that incomes are higher in general on average for white people than they are for black people, so they've got more money to play with. This is what the game looks like. And it's not and what's happening right now, Todd, is that it's actually completely way out of control, because now the affordability crisis is not just a black Americans crisis. We've got 64% of Americans saying they cannot afford to live in America. And by affordability, they're talking about not just meeting their basic needs. They're talking about the fact that they cannot buy homes, that their children cannot move out. They cannot build. They cannot save. They cannot invest in their futures. And everybody's struggling, but black people and brown people disproportionately.
0: Okay, I'm calling it too late for this topic, and I'm definitely going to come back to it next week, but I'm going to say this in exit. I am not in favor of tax abatements as it applies to residential homes. You need to contribute to the tax base, but I am in favor in correct gentrification, because people that come in and gentrify a neighborhood correctly and don't abuse and throw out people that are good neighbors as well contribute heavy to the tax base, and that's what... When you bring in affluent, to some degree, affluent doesn't mean rich necessarily, to some degree, people into the neighborhoods that are paying taxes, that increases the money that goes into services. So I think you're looking at this wrong.
20: If you are supplanting people that have been there for generations, then I disagree with you that you could come in and you're a positive attribute to the community. But we can talk about it next week. Until then, I'll put you on my prayer list next to Tim Scott. Let me thank Attorney Jennifer Jones Austin. Let me thank all of you that called in. You that called in, listened in, and couldn't get through, but hung in there anyhow. Remember, whatever you do, wherever you go, however you feel, tell somebody, tell anybody, tell everybody, Reverend Al told you personally, keep it real. Keep it real. Whatever you do, keep it real. I'll talk to you tomorrow. Keep it real.
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2: It's Sybil Wilkes with what we need to know. The Trump administration will maintain vital deportation protections for more than 170,000 Salvadoran immigrants currently residing legally in the United States. Temporary Protected Status, or TPS, for El Salvador was scheduled to expire Wednesday, threatening legal work authorizations and leaving thousands vulnerable to deportation. However, the Department of Homeland Security issued an official statement confirming Salvadorans under TPS retain full protection while formal administrative details are finalized for public release. In global climate news, official data from the European Union's Copernicus Climate Change Service reveals that last month was the hottest August ever recorded in global history. The planet's average surface temperature reached nearly 62.5 degrees Fahrenheit, and reaching the precise level of dangerous warming the 2015 Paris Accord sought to prevent. In Utah, administrators closed the Utah Valley University campus as Students for a Democratic Society prepared a counter-protest against a private Turning Point USA memorial service. The campus gathering marks the one-year anniversary of the murder of the conservative activist Charlie Kirk. He was fatally shot during a speaking event there. Alleged assassin Tyler Robinson pleaded not guilty and remains held awaiting trial. Retail giant Walmart is expanding its mobile restaurant delivery offerings through a commercial partnership with Inspire Brands, the parent company of Dunkin'. The seamless integration allows shoppers to order Dunkin' beverages and food items directly inside the main Walmart mobile app, launching across 150 in-store locations before expanding to roughly 10,000 stores nationwide. To subscribe to my free daily newsletter, please visit SybilWilkes.com. For all the news 24/7, go to News1.com. I'm Sybil Wilkes. Be informed, be empowered.
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0: morning, Cincinnati. Welcome to 1230 WDBZ. We are the Buzz of Cincinnati, your talk station, the Lincoln Ware Show, till 1 o'clock this afternoon. And I got my practice in this morning. Yeah, I almost had too much practice. Y'all heard me practicing. Anyway, it's Thursday. And there's a lot going on. I got a lot going on today. I almost had too much going on. I had to cut back on some things. So we're moving Greg Lansman. We're moving him to another date this month. Maybe he might call in tomorrow, or he'll be in the studio one day next week, maybe. We'll get him in. And I really want to talk about Donald Trump. Once again, false promises. And these fools, let me tell you, there's going to be some fools out there that actually believe he's going to give them $5,000 and they're going to vote for the Republicans. What happened to your $2,000 that he promised you? Are you still waiting for your $2,000? Where is that? He promised that. That never happened. And it'll be the same way with this $5,000. Where are we going to get $1 trillion from? It's going to be $1.2 trillion, I think they said. But anyway, come on, give me a break. And then Congress would have to approve it. And those idiots might if they have the majority. You know what I mean? Jeez. That's bribery. It's something against the law. They ought to lock him up now for attempting to bribe voters. Is this crazy or what? And the arena, wherever they were, it was not packed. I hear it wasn't packed. In case you missed it last night, in case you were watching the game just like me, listen to what Donald Trump said yesterday.
1: But what we're doing is, because we've done so well, and because our country is making so much money, that only I can make this promise to you. And here is my promise. If the Republicans win the House of Representatives and the United States Senate, both of them, because of our economic, tremendous economic success, like in history, we've never had anything like what's happening, but because of our tremendous strength and success economically, I will issue a dividend to every adult citizen in the United States of America for $5,000, very much like a successful company will do a cash distribution to its shareholders, or like last year when I gave our great members of the military 1776. Remember? I gave it to our military, $1,776. If the Republicans win, if you win, we might not win. The reason the Democrats can't do that is because they don't do tariffs, they don't take in money. All they know is poverty and how to ruin our country. But we're making a fortune. So if the Republicans win, you win with us and you get $5,000. It will be called the Trump dividend. We'll call it the Trump dividend. Congratulations. Now all we have to do is win under my leadership.
0: Oh, boy. Jeez. Does anybody actually believe all these? Where is Ron Dula, Too Sweet, Twin, Sean? Did we leave anybody else out? I would love to hear from any one of you guys today. I know they're going to act like they don't believe it, but they believe it. They actually believe. Ron Dula's still waiting on his $2,000. He checks the mail every day. He checks the mail every day. Twin, he's already spent his $2,000 and haven't even received it yet.
2: You know, I'm not that smart.
0: So, I tell you. And Fetterman, oh my goodness. Fetterman is, he's an embarrassment to the Democratic Party. Such an embarrassment. He is ridiculous to have appeared by video at that convention. It's just crazy. He's a Republican in Democratic clothing with his hoodies on. Put on a suit. You're a senator. Put a damn suit on. Take that hoodie off. Who do you think you are, a twin or somebody? Jeez. Take that hoodie off. And act like a Democrat instead of a Republican. Jeez. Oh, man. I tell you. What else is happening? I just can't believe the flat-out bribery, which is against the law. And, you know, that's like offering somebody a drink after he votes. You know, hey, go in there and vote for Democrat. I'll give you a drink when you come out. I'll give you a small bottle of bourbon. That's illegal. That's illegal. If you were a big O'Charlie's fan and you loved O'Charlie's restaurant, well, sorry about your luck. They closed all of their locations. Yeah. They are closed. All of the locations closed yesterday.

0: no more.
1: That's all my uncle used to talk about, yeah.
0: There's nothing like a big boy in vegetable soup, I'm telling you. It's got to be the freshest vegetable soup. Now, any old vegetable soup, no. It's got to be the freshest brand vegetable soup. Yes. I knew some guy that worked at the commissary, over there in Walnut Hills, and somehow he got me these big bags of frozen vegetable soup. Big old bags of frozen. You just put it in the freezer, and then when you want it, just thaw it out, and you eat it. I didn't ask any questions. I just said thank you. Okay. Yes.
1: Just took your bribe, huh?
0: No. Well, and look, here's some more bribes. Trump gave $45,000 in gifts to Natalie Harp and others from his own pocket. These are people who was on his staff at the White House. Yeah. He gave them $45,000 cash gifts for the holidays, according to their financial disclosures. And it bumped their salaries up to the top of the White House pay scale. Yeah. They were making like $150,000 a year. And I think the highest paid staff member makes like $197,000 a year. And these aides, of course, they were young blondes, you know. And Trump gave them $45,000 for Christmas, for the holidays. Yes. And they're saying that was illegal. So this guy doesn't care anything about the law. He doesn't care anything about the law. He does whatever he wants to do, and then he'll suffer the consequences, which there are never any, later, you know? Pretend I'm on the ballot. He says, pretend I'm on the ballot. And I hope they do that, because 63% of Americans think he's not doing a good job at all. 63% of people polled said he's not doing a good job. So pretend he's on the ballot and don't vote for him. You know, that's what I say. Democrats should eat that up. Man. Oh, boy. I just can't believe it. As you know, in 2 weeks, Channel 12 will start doing a 3 o'clock newscast. Yeah, 3 o'clock with Morella Porter, who was here in the studio when I had the three queens from 12. There's only one of them left now, you know. But she'll be there along with Adam Clemens. So look for Local 12 to have a 3 o'clock newscast. Man, they're starting earlier and earlier nowadays. So 3 o'clock, it'll come on after Beyond the Gates. The news will come on Beyond the Gates. They'll have a great lead in because everybody loves Beyond the Gates. I'm telling you. Yes. So that starts on September 21st. And then they've even got a Sunday. They're having a new, Rebecca Smith will do the health, will be the health reporter, host of What's Happening in Health. That'll be on, that's against me, at 6:30 on Sundays on Local 12. Hey, my information will probably be a lot better than her information. I have the real people, people that look like you and me on my show. Matter of fact, this weekend, you'll see people that look like you and me. Yeah. I've got some great guests coming on this coming Sunday, so you don't want to miss it. You don't want to miss it this coming Sunday, and we'll have a great show. Yes. Yes. I got Dr. Shomo from UC Health. She's from Cleveland, and she's an up-and-coming doctor. Well, she's been around for a while, and I was trying to get her to take me as a patient. She said, I'm not taking any more patients. That's what they all say. Then if they take you, I can see you in 2027, in June of 2027. Jeez. And they say, free health care for everybody. free man.

Medicare for everybody. Medicare for everybody. Yeah, there's not enough doctors. You have to wait 2 years for an appointment. You'll be dead by then. All right. And I'll have Lacey Roberts on the show on Sunday morning, 6:30. Yes, my show is better than the other show. And then they've got some type of political show on also at 8 o'clock on Local 12 that'll come on starting in a couple of weeks also. So check that out. There's a lot of people leaving Local 12, and man, you can't keep up with them. Can't keep up with them. Let's see what else here before. Jeff Bezos' ex-wife, Mackenzie Scott, she's just getting rid of all his money. She, her giving to HBCUs has topped $1 billion. That's billion with the B. $1 billion. And she's not slowing down. She gave Elizabeth City State University $42 million. My aunt was a librarian at that school, Elizabeth State University. Gave them $42 million. HBCU. She is throwing that money around like it's a candy. Jeez. Man. I wonder if she told Sharon, I would like to date your husband for one night. I'll give you $1 million for one night with your husband. Would Sharon say yes? She'd say, not for one night, just keep him. Give me the $1 million and keep him.

0: Oh boy. And I know I'll hear it when I get home. You're laughing at your own jokes again. You're laughing at your own jokes.
1: Anyway. That's pretty funny, Mr. Ware. That's pretty funny. I was laughing too.
0: Okay. All right. Let's take a break and then we'll come back. 513-749-1230, the Lincoln Ware Show. 1230, the Buzz.
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0: Rocksteady, baby. That's all it is. What it is, what it is. 1230 WDBZ, the buzz of Cincinnati. You're at Talk Station. Let's go downtown to the Crime Stopper headquarters and see who we're looking for today. Who has committed a crime, and the police are looking for them out there today. Detective Ty Green, how you doing?
23: Hey, good morning, Lincoln. How are you today?
0: I'm hanging in there, hanging in there. What's up for the weekend?
23: We got a few things going on. Got the Bengals game going on. Got a few things in the works.
0: Okay, I'll be down at the Bengals game. Make sure you wear your orange. It's an orange out.
23: Orange out.
0: Yes.
23: Okay.
0: All right. Who are we?
23: We got some new detectives down here in homicide. We got some 4 new detectives, and we're training them, and they're eager and ready to learn.
0: Okay, so they're down there with you now. They're listening to you now.
23: They're listening.
0: All right.
23: They're ready.
0: All right. Tell them to shape up or ship out. All right. Who are we looking for today?
23: Cincinnati Police District 2 Investigative Unit is looking for Antonio White. Mr. White is wanted for felonious assault. Investigators say Mr. White, during a physical altercation, struck the victim in the head and face with a firearm, causing visible injuries. Antonio White is a black male, 20 years old, 6 feet, and 130 pounds. Antonio White has no known arrest history and was last known to live on Montgomery Road in Silverton, Ohio. Also, Cincinnati Police District 4 is looking for James Holt. Mr. Holt is wanted for felonious assault. Police say during a physical altercation, Mr. Holt punched the victim to the ground. While the victim was on the ground, Mr. Holt began punching and kicking the victim. The victim sustained a broken nose. James Holt is a white male, 23 years old, 5'7", and 130 pounds. James Holt has no known arrest history and was last known to live in Covington, Kentucky. If anyone has information on where police can find Antonio White or James Holt, please call Crime Stoppers at 513-352-3040 or submit a tip online at crime-stoppers.us.
0: All right, 513-352-3040. Night or day, cash money for your clues, and that those new detectives learn anything from that report right there.
23: Well, Lincoln, if you're out there and you see somebody that's about 130 pounds, you want to give them about 6 feet.
0: Okay.
23: give them some room.
0: Yes, I'm
23: these 130 pound guys, they seem like
0: everybody's 130. Everybody's 130, no matter how tall they are. One got 6 feet, 130. The other one, 5'7", 130. Unbelievable.
23: Right.
0: All right. We will talk to you maybe tomorrow. I don't know.
23: Okay, Lincoln, you have a good day.
0: All right, take it easy. That's Detective Todd Green on the scene at Crime Stoppers training some new homicide detectives. Yes.
1: That was a police cruiser crashed over.
0: Yeah, I meant to ask him about that. Now, either the guy fell asleep. They didn't say about he was chasing anybody or anything. He had to have fallen asleep to run into the apartment building and just ran into it. Right there on Victory Parkway. Unbelievable. Police car just crashed into, and it happened like early in the morning. So my man may have just dozed off. I don't know. I'm just guessing. I'm not saying that's what happened. But I'm sure the investigations are underway right now. That was the first thing on the chief's desk when he walked in. Let me say interim chief, okay? And when he walked in this morning, that's the first thing they had on his desk. Car, police car crashes into apartment building. And he's like, what happened? Dude, I got too many other things to deal with than cars just running into apartment buildings. Unbelievable. Unbelievable. All right. Let's take a break. And then we'll come back. And we'll go to the phones. Want to talk about... Oh, before we go, let's hear what they... All this AI stuff that everybody's excited about. They say if it's good to you, it's not good for you. And AI may not be good for mankind.
2: First of all, I assume you are saying literally that you believe that AI could kill us all by the end of the decade.
3: It sounds like something that's not real, but I think it is frighteningly real. And it's easiest to understand it if you think about real things that happened 2 months ago. So 2 months ago, OpenAI agents, AIs, hacked into third-party infrastructure entirely of their own accord. And this was like a concentrated hacking spree that they carried out of their own volition. And I think that if you extrapolate into the future the level of capabilities of these AIs, with the same independent volition, they could cause extreme havoc. For example, hacking critical infrastructure, building extinction-level bioweapons. There's a lot of ways that the AI could actuate itself in the world.
2: Is it... Specifically, when did your feelings about this technology change? Was it something about the rate of progress that you've seen?
3: Yeah, so I think it's really important to just look at the rate of progress. And say, for example, in areas like coding or math, a couple of years ago, these AIs were just about helping humans a little bit. They could give you suggestions. Now they're close to replacing them. We still need humans at the moment, but quite plausibly within a year, we'll no longer need humans for doing research in many areas.
2: We mentioned a former colleague of yours currently works at Anthropic, basically endorsing the assessment that AI could potentially kill everyone within a decade. In a follow-up post, he said, to be clear, as we say in our latest risk report, I think the risk from present models is low. What I'm worried about is superintelligence arising from recursive self-improvement, as we've said, is happening faster than we thought. I assume that's what the recursive self-improvement is what you've just spoken about. Do you agree with him that the current models... The risk is low, but it's just the speed with which this is now improving?
3: Exactly. I completely agree. It's right now there's no risk of extinction. The current models, the worst they can do is maybe hack into something, potentially cause a lot of damages in infrastructure, but they're not intelligent enough to outsmart us at the level that would lead to extinction. I think what's just crazy is to look at the rate of progress, and there is a very real possibility that in the immediate future, these are years that, like, next year, the year after, recursive self-improvement will happen and will enter the phase of Evan's post where he argues that there's a chance we could all die. Like, that is coming soon.
0: Boy, I tell you, that's something else. 513-749-1230. Boy, I'm telling you, they're getting smarter on their own. You know what I mean? They're figuring out how to make themselves smarter.
1: Yeah, I mean, he wasn't the only one. There was a few researchers, AI researchers, that quit and raised the alarm.
0: Right, said, hey.
1: That these things are going to happen. But according to our president, he said there shouldn't be any guardrails. Just let them do what they want to do. Yeah.
0: Build those data stations, data plants. And
1: As long as he gets a kickback, financial kickback, that's all that matters.
0: There was a song called In the Year 2525. Man is no longer alive. It was an old song, but it goes from, you know, centuries to centuries. They sing the song by the year 20, but they said 2525, not 2025. They said in the year 2525, man is no longer alive. And I don't know. That record could have been a little, they may need to cut some years off of that. Man.
1: That was a happy song, huh?
0: It was a pretty good song. I have to find out the name of it.
1: I was being sarcastic, Mr. Ware, by the way.
0: Okay. Let's take a break, and then we'll come back. 513-749-1230, if ever a line is available. On a Thursday, 1230, The Buzz.
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17: 1230 WDBZ. We are the Buzz of Cincinnati, your talk station, Lincoln Ware, with you till 1 o'clock this afternoon. 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
18: Keeping it real. Keeping it real.
17: When is he coming to Cincinnati? We got to get him on the show. He'll probably come on the weekend. I don't know. But maybe he not might not come on the weekend because, you know, he does his MS Now show. I guess he could do it at over at Channel 5. I guess he could do it over there, maybe. But they already have. Well, he could do it at Channel 48 because that's where you do the network stuff over on Channel 48. They got the hookup. When I was on CNN, you go to Channel 48 and they connect you into whatever network you're going to. So maybe he would do his show from over there if he came in on the weekend. But I'll let Cecil Thomas keep us updated on to when Shopton will pay his visit. Aaron, how you doing?
2: Lincoln Ware, how you doing, sir?
17: Aaron, I'm doing all right. What's on your mind?
2: Yeah, and Terrence Howard, I was having a conversation with him before he put me on hold.
17: Yes.
2: About Old Charlie. I'm going to start off with Old Charlie. I got five things I want to talk about.
17: Five?
2: Old Charlie.
17: It depends on how quickly you talk about those five things.
2: Okay. Old Charlie's. I was telling him, Old Charlie's, y'all sleeping on Old Charlie's. Old Charlie's was gangster.
17: Okay.
2: They had a nice menu.
17: All right.
2: Not only that, they gave you free desserts.
17: Okay.
2: On different days, Old Charlie's was good.
17: Maybe that's why they're shutting down. Those free desserts put them out of business. I don't know.
2: It might. Okay, then number two, the Trump situation yesterday, he going to give American people $5,000.
17: Yes.
2: That's ridiculous. How would you know who to send that $5,000 to?
17: Every
2: fooling people.
17: Adult 18 and over. Every adult, yeah. 18 and older, that's who he was gonna give it to.
2: Yeah, okay. And then the AI. We have to engage our grandkids and our nieces and nephews and even us who's above 50. On using the AI. Not only the GPT, you know, my wife is engaging me in the GPT, man, how it does the work for you. It's bananas.
17: Yes, it is.
2: It's bananas.
17: It'll do everything for you. You want to figure out how to say something to somebody, it'll tell you. Anything you need to know, they got the answer, it seems like.
2: They got it. Got it, Lincoln. And then the last thing I would like to say to all my Retro Tiger fans,
17: mm-hmm.
2: and Tiger Pride, October the 9th is our homecoming, and Aaron Hill and his staff will be there barbecuing for anybody who wants to come by and stop by to get something to eat, you know, donated by the class of 90.
17: Okay.
2: Is donating $500. So I will be bringing all my equipment there. You know.
17: All right.
2: I know you're a Woo-Woo Bulldog.
17: Yeah, but I've seen your setup.
2: You come with Lisa Reese.
17: I saw your setup.
2: Yeah, I know.
17: Yeah.
2: So
17: all right.
2: I
17: have to commend you. You got through with your five things in less than 3 minutes. So that's good.
2: Yeah. Hell yeah.
17: You're good, Aaron. Yeah. Thanks for your call.
2: I love you.
17: All right, Aaron. See, that's my kind of caller. He had five things he covered in less than 3 minutes. That's my kind of caller. I didn't think he could do it, but he did. He just hit him. Boom. This, boom. That, boom. And kept moving. Pharaoh, how you doing?
3: I'm all right, Lincoln. You know, Lincoln, I'm a music historian also.
17: Yes.
3: You know, the song that you're talking about is by two white boys.
17: Yes.
3: The last name is Zagger and Evans.
17: But that's not the name of the group.
3: Back in 1969.
17: Yeah, but what was the name of the song?
3: In the year 2520.
17: Okay, that's the name of the song. Okay, all right.
3: Lincoln, I'm going to talk about a few things real quick. You know, first going back to Sister Bridge. If you want to read about the holidays, she can read the book entitled European Holidays, A Mental Genocide by Dr. Barashango. European Holidays, A Mental Genocide by Dr. Barashango. Okay?
17: Yes.
3: Lincoln, also I heard the other day, Brandy talking about, well, Pharaoh thinks he know everything. I never said that I knew everything.
17: Well, you give us that impression. You know what I mean? Man, you didn't say it. No, you didn't say it.
3: I never said I know everything. But I do know our story.
17: Yes.
3: I do know our history.
17: All right.
3: See? But then again, on second thought, Lincoln, I do may actually know everything. So I'm going to give you a little bit of...
17: Mr. AI here.
3: I'm going to give you a little bit of abstract psychology. Listen to this. To know what you know and to know what you don't know is a characteristic of a person who knows everything.
17: Mm-hmm.
3: You know what you know, right?
17: Yes, yes.
3: And if you don't know something, you know that too, don't you?
17: Yes.
3: You know that you don't know it.
17: Mm-hmm.
3: So therefore, do you know everything?
17: I know what I don't know.
3: So you know, right? So therefore, you know everything. Now, anyway, moving right along, I'm going to tell you about...
17: If you don't know, now you know.
3: I'm going to tell you about the footprint, Nathan.
17: Yes.
3: They found a footprint in Kenya, in rock, engraved in rock. They analyzed that rock. Geologists analyzed the rock. And they found that that rock was damn near 3 million years ago.
17: Mm.
3: It was 3 million years old. It had a footprint in it.
17: It had a footprint.
3: Yeah.
17: Okay.
3: So that proves.
17: Mm-hmm.
3: So therefore.
17: Well, what type of human was it? Was it like an ape type human, caveman type?
3: You were walking around like you walk like a volcano, lava. Lava runs down, okay, and it cools. And it turns into rock.
17: Yeah.
3: Bedrock. But as that, before it actually starts to harden, like walking in mud.
17: Yeah.
3: You know, you put your foot in mud that's semi hard.
17: So it had
3: to drive hard.
17: The
3: okay?
17: footprint,
3: your footprint
17: looked,
3: is in it.
17: Did it look like a human footprint?
3: It was a human footprint.
17: Okay,
3: Lincoln,
17: okay.
3: I told you that. Now let me
17: ten
3: say
17: toes up.
3: Huh?
17: 10 toes up.
3: No, one footprint was on the rock.
17: Okay. Five toes up. Okay.
3: And the geologist analyzed it and said that rock with that footprint was 3 million years old, walking around as a human footprint in Kenya.
17: All right.
3: And Yanika. Lincoln.
17: I just don't believe we're that.
3: Okay, right.
17: I just don't. 3 million
3: that's
17: is just.
3: That's not what science says.
17: That's too
3: not,
17: many. That's I just can't believe we've been around that long.
3: But, okay, Lincoln. But I'm only telling you facts and what science says.
17: All right.
3: Anyway.
17: Quickly.
3: I'll go back to D. Give me 30 seconds. D even mentioned me, too.
17: Yeah, they all mention you, Pharaoh.
3: Well, D said, people do strange things, Pharaoh. I said to myself, D, you all right? People do strange things, starting with herself.
17: Oh, boy.
3: Who she is. All right? All right, Lincoln.
17: Thanks for your call. Okay, all right. Her brain is telling her one thing, and her body is telling her another thing.
4: I'm not no lesbian.
17: Let's take a break. We got Ken Lawson coming up. We're going to talk to Ken Lawson. Man, the law dog is in town. And let's talk to him after the break. 12:30, The Buzz.
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17: WDBZ, the buzz of Cincinnati, your talk station. Lincoln Ware with you. In the studio with me, none other than the law dog, Ken Lawson. Professor Ken Lawson. Yes, professor. Tenured professor. How about that? University of Hawaii. What's up?
33: Hey, Lincoln, good to see you. I know that they have certain rights where they can't play the Isley Brothers over the radio.
17: I know
33: like
17: it.
33: That,
17: I almost forgot. I told you, I said, put on the Isley Brothers. I said, oh, you can't do that.
33: But in my mind, yeah. As soon as you introduced me, I could hear the music in the background.
17: So what's happening, man?
33: Not a thing, brother, not a thing. Just good to be back, you know, coming back for 2 reasons. One, just collaborative 25th anniversary, and the other is I have a lawsuit against the Ohio Supreme Court judges about my permanent disbarment.
17: Mm-hmm.
33: You know, Ohio is one of 7 states. The other states allow you to come and get your license back.
17: Okay.
33: You know, if you're recovered from your addiction and stuff like that, or if you got into trouble, and Ohio allows you to do that too. But if they permanently disbar you, you can't, which that means is that not only can I not practice in Ohio, but I can't practice in any state.
17: Jeez.
33: You know what I mean? So, Al Gerhard Steiner and a few other lawyers filed a federal, civil rights lawsuit. And, part of the allegation is it's a violation of Americans with Disabilities Act because drug addiction and alcoholism is a disease. And I was addicted to opiates, you know, and did a lot of bad stuff. I'm not going to say the S word on here. But
17: you can't say the S word.
33: I didn't say the S
17: I'm
33: word.
17: I'm glad you
33: I
17: said stuff.
33: I said S.
17: Right.
33: Yeah.
17: But, and so you're fighting up. You're going to have to go to the state Supreme Court? Just going
33: I sued the state Supreme Court. So, you know, my lawsuit is Kenneth Lawson versus the Chief Justice of the Supreme Court and the rest of them. You know, procedurally it has to happen like that, but, you know, it's the first lawsuit of its kind. And I do believe that, that it presents, and I know, I don't, you know, it's not that I want to practice law again, but it's just like, you know, my attorneys and others, it's just wrong. You know
17: yeah,
33: what I mean?
17: Yeah,
33: so
17: yeah.
33: No matter what, I'm still fighting the power.
17: Okay.
33: You know what I mean? So,
17: yeah.
33: I just believe that, that it's to permanently disbar someone for the disease of addiction, especially when we see what happened with the opioid crisis, right? Now, when I was addicted to opioids, right, and they said, you know, I didn't sell drugs or anything like that, I got 24 months in the penitentiary. And then when the epidemic really became popular, every you know, all these, and they saw it was affecting the white mm-hmm. community,
17: yeah, yeah,
33: everybody's
17: then,
33: victims, then the yeah. attorney general makes sues the pharmaceutical companies, right, and gets mm-hmm. billions in Ohio because all these addicts that came out of this addiction were victims.
17: Yeah, yeah.
33: But I get disbarred. Jeez. I get sent to the penitentiary. But I, like I told my son this morning, man, at breakfast, I said, hey, you know what? I didn't get sent to the penitentiary because of getting prescriptions illegally to feed my addiction, nor did I get disbarred because of my addiction. I got disbarred and sent to the penitentiary because of who I am and who mm. I fought.
17: Yeah, yeah.
33: Well, you know what I mean?
17: Mm-hmm,
33: so,
17: mm-hmm. Man, I tell you, but how is it? How do you feel teaching about the law and not being able to practice the law?
33: That's the odd thing, man. Because see, God, you know, God put me in a place to where even though I did all this stuff, man, I'm a tenured professor teaching ethics, criminal mm-hmm. law, and I run the Hawaii Innocence Project. And right, and so there have been podcasts that have been. I had a podcast on a case that I did. That Amanda Knox, who was the one that was locked,
17: yeah.
33: right? So what do you call that? Not hosted, but the narrated the podcast.
17: Okay.
33: It's 12 episodes.
17: Mm-hmm.
33: It was number five in top five in Apple Podcasts a couple of years ago. There's another one that's being made now about cases that where I've gotten people, you know, exonerated
17: mm-hmm.
33: through DNA testing. They've been in prison for
17: really?
33: Years. One is, oh yeah, one is the biggest Hawaii case, criminal case. I worked with Barry Sheck. He comes out and, right? So even though I don't have a license,
17: yeah.
33: I draft all the motions, you know, and get, you know, so the guy who caught the Golden State Killer the through genetic genealogy, his name is Steve Kramer. And he's the one who took genetic genealogy and after decades caught the Golden State Killer in
17: yeah.
33: California. Well, you know, I hired him to help catch someone who our client was in prison for 27
17: Jeez.
33: Years. And so he came out, and the Honolulu Police Department couldn't find, this murder happened in 1991, Lincoln, made national news back then, and no one could find the DNA that belonged to this unknown person. Anyway, long story short, this guy found it in 3 days. We made national news. So, you know, like I said, I'm doing a lot of things.
17: Yeah.
33: My point is this, man, that when God, you know, when other people try to put up walls, man, if God has a job for you, man, they can't stop you.
17: Can't stop it.
33: You know
17: right.
33: what I mean? So I'm getting more people free now without a license.
17: Right. Than you did when you had a
33: yeah,
17: license.
33: Right.
17: Yeah.
33: And these people are actually innocent. So, you know, I feel
17: man.
33: Useful. I love teaching, the students, you know, my classes are always overbooked.
17: Really?
33: You know, oh, yeah. Yeah. The students have voted twice for me to give the commencement speech. My first time being eligible to get the highest teaching honor at the university, the Teaching Medal of Excellence, I was awarded that.
17: Really?
33: And so, and I love teaching, man, because I feel useful.
17: Mm-hmm. Yeah,
33: you know?
17: Yeah,
33: and
17: yeah.
33: my students know I'm not just talking from theory.
17: Right, they know you've
33: books,
17: lived
33: you know
17: it. You've
33: saying?
17: Lived
33: yeah,
17: it.
33: Yeah, so I'm like, hey, man, I know what y'all reading in here.
17: Yeah.
33: Just say what you now, but
17: mm-hmm.
33: here's what happens
17: yeah.
33: in real court.
17: Right,
33: you know?
17: Right,
33: so,
17: man.
33: I love doing that and teaching, you know, students in the Innocence Project how to investigate cases, and you know, and they get to really work with people whose lives are.
17: Mm-hmm.
33: Altered by, you know, I mean, how would you feel, man, if somebody came here right now, took you off the air, handcuffed you, said, you know what, someone said that they saw you right. engage in a rape or a robbery or whatever, and it's a mistaken identification.
17: Mm-hmm. Right, thing. Right, and then you got to get the proof that you didn't do it.
33: Yeah, but, right, and so, you know, a lot of times, most people don't know this, but you know, with DNA, what DNA has shown is this. 75% of those people that's been exonerated through DNA, where they're actually innocent, are due to a witness mistakenly identifying them. And what's hard is, if you're a rape victim and you believe that it's this person that did it,
2: mm-hmm.
33: even if you're mistaken, you come across so convincing. And most jurors are saying, like, well, she was the one getting raped. Yeah, mm-hmm. Yeah, I believe it. She's saying that.
2: Right.
33: 75% of the people that's been exonerated were wrongfully identified. And so the hard part is, as a criminal defense lawyer, how do I cross-examine someone who truly believes my client's the one that did it?
2: Damn.
33: Because they're not lying, right? They really do believe it. So it's like, then if you do cross them, the jurors are like, why are you beating up on her? Because everybody knows she was a victim.
2: We got a guy named Elwood Jones.
33: I did Elwood, so.
2: I see, like, well, you know, he's out and everything. He's been on the show several times.
33: So Elwood came out, and he saw me speak in Chicago at our conference, our Innocence Conference, uh-huh. this past April.
2: Mm-hmm.
33: And Elwood and I have been in touch because I'm trying to get him out to Hawaii so he can talk to the students. But I had Elwood's case for up until the fact, you know, till you know, money, you know, it's hard, you know, it's hard to
2: right.
33: pay,
2: you
33: know,
2: yeah,
33: so, I had to withdraw, but mm-hmm. I had his case, all through the motion hearing, so I was the one who was able to cross-examine a police officer who mm-hmm. planted
2: the evidence.
33: Pendant
2: yeah.
33: inside the back of his trunk.
2: Jeez.
33: Yeah, man, that was crazy.
2: And
33: yeah.
2: now he's suing them, you know, he's got a lawsuit.
33: Hell yeah, he should, man, because yeah. I mean, how much, you know, you look at all the years that he's lost. Right,
2: almost 30 years.
33: Yeah, you know, my clients, you know, one went in when he was 19. He just got out 2 years ago. He's 52 years old. You know what I mean? You know, can't have kids now. You know, so right. what do you do, right? And how much should you pay him?
2: And he's got a lawsuit in against the state, also.
33: Yeah.
2: So, yeah, he deserves it. I mean, so you knew they had planted this stuff back then.
33: I want to tell you, yeah, man, because I did a motion to suppress, so I put the cop on the stand, and I had the photographs, and I'm like, well, whoa, wait a minute, y'all searched the car, everything, and y'all didn't find nothing.
2: Right.
33: And then, like, 3 days later, whatever, how they had this picture where they opened up his little toolbox in the back of the trunk, and right on top was a pendant.
2: Oh, my God.
33: I'm like,
2: my God.
33: Oh, man. Yeah.
2: Unbelievable. Well, hopefully his lawsuit pans out, and he can get some money out of that, because he lost his mother, his wife. I think his wife died while he was in prison.
33: Well,
2: his mother and all that stuff.
33: And the thing people really don't understand about the wrongful convictions when a person is actually innocent is that while you got a person in prison that's innocent, the real perpetrator is still out there doing whatever the hell they want to do.
2: Yeah.
33: You know what I mean? And everybody thinks everything's fine. And there's plenty of cases where those individuals went on to continue to rape
2: mm-hmm.
33: and murder
2: mm-hmm.
33: until they finally got caught. And then all of a sudden, now you know that you prosecuted me, and it's proven, and you agree that I'm innocent. Now you want to argue over the money.
2: Yeah.
33: Right? And in order to argue over the money, you had to argue that you didn't make a mistake or somehow I'm still involved. I mean, it turns the system on its head, man.
2: Man, unbelievable. And you're here for the collaborative agreements anniversary. And, boy, you worked hard with Iris and all the rest of them on that one.
33: Yeah, you know, I want to say something, too, because I'm here at the Buzz, and we know that Ross Love was so connected not only to you know, to being a co-owner of the Buzz, but he was so instrumental. And he's no longer here. You know, Ross passed away in 2010. But I do want to mention this, man. The collaborative could not have happened. And there's a lot of stuff people don't have forgotten. The attorney fees and all the stuff that was coming out.
2: Mm-hmm.
33: There's a lot of stuff that would not have happened had Ross not been behind the scenes trying to keep everybody together. Because it was extremely tense. And there was times when Judge Delight she would hear us. Remember, she had us at federal court every day. Billy Martin.
2: I remember that
33: FOP, name. All of us were locked up in the room, right? And she's like, y'all going to go in there and settle this stuff. And then we'd be in there yelling and arguing at each other. So finally, she had to call a magistrate judge from Dayton, Ohio, to come down and sit in the room with us because it was just so ugly and heated in there, man. So, yeah.
2: And you, I remember you and the Fang Man and your battles.
33: Oh, man.
2: Keith Fangman.
33: Yeah. All that stuff, man, and Chief Stryker, I mean, it was just like, there's a lot of stuff about the collaborative. I'm glad that we're having this anniversary that went on behind the scenes that I remember when the city council tried to pass a resolution saying, okay, if we're going to settle the collaborative, Ken Lawson can't sue the city and the police anymore.
2: Yeah, I remember
33: and
2: that.
33: Damon Lynch brought the Bucket Boys down to City Hall.
2: The Bucket Boys, they sounded loud in that City Hall, too. Man, did they sound loud. That was something else. I tell you, so many memories back in the day. It was some turbulent times here in Cincinnati.
33: Oh, yeah, yeah.
2: Let's take a break. We'll come back. Ken Lawson, Professor Ken Lawson, in the studio, 1230, The Buzz.
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0: KZ, the Buzz of Cincinnati, your talk station. Lincoln Ware, Ken Lawson, who used to have a show in the same studio. Yes, he used to have a show right here. And, of course, he started over at WCIN. No, WCIN got a star in the Cincinnati Black Music Walk of Fame.
1: And they deserve it, man.
0: Yeah, oh, yeah, oh, yeah.
1: Yeah, yeah, that's John Thomas, man. Yeah, yeah, that was, those were fun times. Billy Jack, man. We had fun back then.
0: Unbelievable, unbelievable. So everybody came back, and Marsha Robinson, remember her?
1: Yeah.
0: She was there, and just a whole lot of other people that came through.
1: Nice,
0: yeah, definitely.
1: Nice.
0: All right, Ken Lawson is in the studio, and let's go to Doug Springs. I know you remember
1: Doug. Hey, man, you know I was thinking about Doug. Man, I think about Doug a lot.
0: Doug!
2: Hey, brother, how you doing, Brother Ken?
1: Hey, man, how you doing, Doug?
2: Hey, brother, I'm doing fine, man. I just wanted to say, brother, thank you for all that you did and doing now, Ken. I mean, brother, you always were the junkyard dog, the bulldog, the fighter. I respected you. You respected me. But really, what really made me feel so good about you, Ken, you opened the radio airwaves to me. You invited me. When you didn't feel like talking or you had something else to do, you would invite me to take over your time on the radio station, CIN. And I can't remember the other radio station. I can't remember the name of it. But you did a lot, brother. You was a man's man, if you know what I mean, brother. And I just wanted to say, man, thank you. God bless you. And all the best for you, brother.
1: Same to you, my brother. Same to you. I miss talking to you, man.
2: I miss talking to you, brother. I really do, man. And, you know, Ken, ain't nobody, there has been no one to take your place, Ken. There's no one to take your place.
1: Yeah.
2: And that's what we miss, brother. I mean, with you, we knew where we stood, and we knew that we stood together, man. And like I said, brother, I really appreciate you. And I really wish I could say, well, I'm going to say it. Brother, you know, I loved you as a man, because what you did for the community hasn't been repeated, brother. It just has not been repeated, and we miss you, man. So,
1: thanks a lot, Ken. No, I appreciate it, brother, from the bottom of my heart. And like I said, that's the reason you know and I know, as many people that get in trouble with their law license, you know, I didn't get disbarred because of being a drug addict. They can say I got disbarred because of the fights that I was in. And I don't regret not one minute of it. I would not change nothing. You know, and one thing I want people to know, and what people in Hawaii know, and what, you know, I mean, I ain't changed. You know, I still fight for what I believe in. And I teach my students the same thing. I don't know why you would come in here and sit in this class and not understand, you know, that you have the ability to change people's lives. You know what I mean? And that's a powerful thing, man.
2: Yes, sir. And you're the right man for it. Like you said, God put you in the best place, brother.
1: I appreciate it.
2: I know it was God's blessing that did what they did for you. And again, brother, we really miss you here, man. We really miss you here.
0: All right,
1: miss
0: Doug.
1: You guys too, man.
0: I'll see you Saturday, Doug.
2: Yes, sir.
0: All right. We'll talk to you. That's Doug. He's a member of the Lincoln Ware Walking Club, too. He's one of the walkers, Ken Lawson.
1: Okay,
0: so.
1: yeah.
0: He's one of the. All right, let's go to
1: Doug was always in shape, though, man.
0: Yeah. Oh, yeah.
1: He's an old boxer.
0: He can walk, let me tell you. He walks like a boxer. All right, let's go to Sister Regina.
1: He can walk.
3: Greetings, Brother Ken Lawson. Oh, my goodness, it's so good to hear your voice. I'm a co-sign one of my favorite brothers, Brother Dougie Springs, because he ain't never lied when he said what he said about you. You are so missed. Remember one time on your show, I told you, you know, you said you was a junk dog. I said you was a Wolverine, because that Wolverine is small and ain't scared of nothing.
1: Regina.
3: If you Google Wolverine, you will see all the mammals whose butt that little badger can whoop, including a moose. And you had that kind of tenacity. I got to bring it up. You put Sister Margaret Allen on my son's case. And she kicked their butt, and I'll never forget that as long as I'm above the ground and not below. But you are so missed. I really appreciate the tenacity and the fight that you have. That come from on high, because ain't no punk up in you nowhere. nowhere. And I was down by Ollie Trolley on my bus this morning looking up at your picture. You got to go past there and see yourself on that wall, on that building at Ollie's Trolley. I hope the family's doing well. But I have a question.
1: Mm-hmm.
3: This situation with Tracy Hunter, is there anything you could tell her to help her in her situation? Because when you said what you said about it wasn't about no drugs, anything, it was about the fight in you. I think that's why they did what they did to her, because she was fighting for the youth when nobody else would.
1: Oh, most definitely. You know, I'm going to tell you something, too, you know, because y'all may not remember this case in juvenile court, but it was Crystal White. And Crystal White was 16 years old, and she and her friends went out and was joyriding late at night, and she crossed over a median and hit this lady named Susan Daly, who was pregnant, 8 months pregnant, and Susan died, and the unborn but viable fetus also didn't survive. And back then, Joe Dieters charged Crystal.

0: the friends to school, and he's speeding, has a car accident, and the other three die. He lives. They same time Crystal's case came out, and the archdiocese and them were down on Fountain Square raising money for him.
1: Yep, I remember
0: all this other stuff. The same judge that told Crystal you got to go over to the adult court is the same judge that sent him to Hillcrest and didn't right bind him over. And I'm telling you right now, back to your point about Tracy Hunter. You see, when people come down there and start doing justice, equal justice, right, and sticking up for our black children and our black families, or whatever it is that's bucking the system,
1: mm-hmm.
0: right? And you ain't gonna comply, we're gonna get rid of you, mm-hmm. right? We're gonna get rid of you. And, you know, and the question becomes, you know, is there anybody to replace her? So what I would tell Tracy is, you know, continue to trust God. Like I said, man, you know, I had no idea when I was sent to the penitentiary, you know, when I was early in recovery and stuff like that, I had no idea what my life was going to be like. Mm-hmm. None. You know, but I surrendered. Yeah. At that point, man, I think Doug said, you know, all these things that they thought was bad and evil turned out to be the best thing that ever happened mm-hmm. to me. Mm-hmm. You know what I mean? But I did learn how to trust God and keep moving. And one thing, like Regina said, you know, I do know I have a fighting spirit.
1: Oh, yeah.
0: Right?
1: Oh,
0: I was born with that. You know what I mean? So I don't fight that no more. That's just who God made me. So I would just tell Tracy, and she got the same spirit, man. I would just tell her, just keep fighting. You know?
1: And she is, too. I mean, she's filing some type of brief every other day, it seems like.
0: Yeah, keep fighting.
1: Yeah. All right. Let's see. Irish Rowley, you got a busy weekend. Fill us in on the anniversary of the collaborative agreement.
0: I saw you come in, but I didn't get a good look. Boy, you're beautiful.
2: Thank you. I'm going to try not to cry. It's been an emotional a week for me and for so many reasons. But I want to say something to Regina. If you got any stories you want to tell, we will have people there to hear all the stories from back in the day so that those who are coming understand the struggle. And because they don't understand mm-hmm. and don't know that we were fighting for them, sometimes they don't feel the heaviness of that. But I also want to say, Ken, I don't know if you remember this, but when we first started, our middle son, we were in juvenile court with him because he was running away. And you're supposed to, when your child runs away, you're supposed to go and report it, right?
0: Mm-hmm.
2: It is it's the law that you go, this is Jelena trying to call you, Ken. You know she's trying to get in. And they would tell Jesse and I that this was not the Black United Front meeting. This had nothing to do with the collaborative. I mean, they would make all types of references and I don't tell this story often because people don't understand the sacrifice when you do this work. And so they took our son from us for 3 years.
1: Right.
2: And most people don't know that. They don't know when you out here being great and you're fighting for your people, mm-hmm. what you have to go through. So for me, this 25 years reflection is I feel so many different things. And I wanted Ken to be here because that was the foundation. Even though the Black United Front and the ACLU and all of us came, Ken had been already leading the charge mm-hmm. from years prior on how to fix the police and what to do. So we just stood on their shoulders, and we were so honored. And we fought all the time because that's what we do. We fight. Mm-hmm. To have the legal team that we had to lay out such a dynamic structure on police reform and public safety that to this day, Kenneth, we are still having these conversations. I talk to the interim chief multiple times a week, the city manager multiple times a week. It blows my mind often when I just, the words that I hear them say, the words that you hear elected officials say, the mayor, when he says to us, we're going to police by the way of the collaborative agreement, huge.
0: Bro,
2: 25. I'm sorry.
0: Jesus
2: did I say
0: Christ.
2: That? Well, you know.
0: Well,
2: I'm, you know.
0: Yeah, we went over the S word thoroughly. Had you been listening, or the fact that you weren't listening,
1: it causes us extra work
0: as a
1: delete it out of the
0: you
1: after
0: get,
1: show.
0: You get an F.
2: I get an F.
0: Yeah.
2: As long as it's an F.
0: I mean, we gave.
1: And Terrence is saying F over there.
0: Let me say on that issue, though, I want people to know, you know, speaking of giving recognition, Al Gerhardstein.
2: He's
0: my attorney representing me in front of the Ohio Supreme Court. But mm-hmm. he was the one.

0: who came up with the collaborative. And it's not just in this case. When Al does civil rights cases, he doesn't just go after money. You know what I mean? He goes after reform.
1: Yeah.
0: And so, you know, Susan DeLaunt, when I had Bomani's case and had filed it in federal court along with a few other cases, Vinnie Clark's and Terry...
1: Was Charles Wiley in on that, too?
2: Charles is one of the plaintiffs that one of the cases that was settled on.
1: Yeah.
0: But it was Bomani and Vinnie Clark's and Terry. They were the first. Mm-hmm. They were the first, period. Yeah. And I remember Susan DeLaunt, she said, you need help. Right, the case was in front of her. She's like, Kenny, you need help. And God bless her, you know. I mean, oh, my God.
2: She'll be there tonight.
0: Yeah, and God bless her. And she's like, you need help. She's like, you know, talk to Al. And Al came in. Not only did Al give help, you know, we bought the ACLU in because they had the money to fund the collaborative. That's why. And remember, there was a big fight about the ACLU coming in because back then, Scott Greenwood had represented the Klan. Remember, y'all went down on, Fountain Center. All that stuff was all connected, man. Right.
1: You remember that when we were down there.
0: Because I remember I represented anybody for free. On this radio station, I said I will represent anybody for free that goes down there and fights the Klan and gets arrested.
1: And we were down there. I didn't get arrested, but we were down there.
0: Jimmy Hardy got arrested. I think Nate got arrested. And we were down in court.
1: Yes.
0: And who was the black sister judge? Cheryl Grant was the judge, right? And so I put on this officer, and I said, did you hear the Klan calling these brothers N-word? And he was like, yeah. I said, did you arrest the Klan for fighting words? He is like, no. I said, why not? He said, because Terry Cosgrove, the prosecutor, gave us a lecture before we went out there to guard the Klan that the N-word wasn't a fighting word. Cheryl Grant said, all right, stop.
1: Mm.
0: She said, recess. Go get me Terry Cosgrove.
1: Oh.
0: Yeah. And so we all had to wait. I don't know if y'all remember this. And so Terry Cosgrove was bought over, stood in court, and she said, did you tell this man that the N-word, to saying that to black men while they got on Klan gear, they ain't fighting words?
2: Come on.
0: He's like, yeah. She said, case dismissed.
1: Oh, boy.
0: Yeah, man. But all that was going at the same time. So Scott Greenwood, when Al was like, we need to get to ACLU because they got the money to fund the collaborative. We were down in the basement of Damon's Church.
2: New Prospect.
0: And we, and
2: 1825 Elm Street.
0: And NAACP was there too, the head of that. Mm-hmm. And we had to vote. On whether or not they wanted to be a class member.
2: Or not. Mm-hmm.
0: And they didn't want to be a class NAACP. And we don't want to be involved in y'all lawsuit.
1: The NAACP?
2: Yes.
1: Who was the president then?
0: It was a female. What was her name?
2: Was it Edith Thrower?
0: She was an attorney.
1: She was an attorney.
2: I can't remember, but we did end up.
1: Somebody on YouTube would pop it up and say, somebody would tell us.
0: She is an attorney.
1: Huh.
0: But she said no. But we were voting on whether or not Scott should be a part of the collaborative. Should the ACLU be part of it?
1: Norma Hope Davis. Okay.
0: So we were voting on whether or not Scott Greenwood, the ACLU, should be part of the collaborative and represent us when they have represented the Klan.
1: Mm-hmm.
0: Right, they're the ones who went down to City Hall. City Hall had the Christmas tree on the square.
1: The
0: Klan sued and said, well, y'all can't have y'all.
1: We can have a cross up.
0: Not only did they allow them to put the cross on there, but they came down there in hoods and everything.
1: Yeah. And then somebody would knock it down every night.
0: Yeah.
2: I hope people are listening.
0: All that was, we down in that basement, it was heated.
2: It was heated. Stayed heated. But I hope people hear the history and they know that, you know, it is okay to fight for your people, to fight for justice. It is okay to do these things. And it's just amazing that the blueprint of the collaborative is one of the things that we can use to get better products out of other systems. We have, and we'll continue to do it with police. But y'all know, tonight we are going to roll into a celebration. The young folks want to celebrate, Ken. It's difficult for me to say celebration in this type of work. You know, it's like we lost life.
1: Let me take a break, and then when you come back, I want you to give us the dates and times and places all these events is going to take place so people can pick the event they want to go to, or they can go to all of them. Let's take a quick break. We'll come back. The Lincoln Ware Show, 1230, The Buzz.
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1: 1230 WDBZ, the buzz of Cincinnati, your talk station, Lincoln Ware. We got Iris Rowley in the studio and Professor Ken Lawson in the studio with us. The big collaborative agreement celebration. She don't like to use celebration, but it's the anniversary this weekend. And Iris, give us the rundown of what's going to take place.
2: Okay, Lincoln, so tonight at the Freedom Center, it will be a reflection, celebration. And what we're trying to do is replicate what Cincinnati looked like in 2001 by artifacts and newspaper articles and all the things that were going down at that particular time. Mm-hmm. And then we're going to have some awards because folk have been walking this walk for 25 years and we want to love up on them. And then tomorrow we actually get to work. That starts the conference. We will have food tonight, y'all, so come. 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So you can go to collaborative, spelled out, C-O-L-L-A-B-O-R-A-T-I-V-E, the numbers 25.org, and register. Friday, we will roll into conference. Everything starts at 9:30. We'll have breakfast for you. There are a multitude of sessions that are happening, and I don't want to go through all of them, but what we tried to put together were relevant things that we're still working on for the social, for the justice arena, right? For the attorneys, the judges. So we all have a judges panel, police panel, all that good stuff. And then on Saturday, we roll right back into what the community work is. Who gets police, Ken? Who gets police? It's the people with mental health issues, poor people, people who don't understand the law, Black people.
1: And what time is that Saturday?
2: Same time. We start at 9:30 to 3:30. Again, we're going to feed you all through the day. You don't have to worry about it. At New Prospect, 1580 Summit Road, just come. Then after, we got bonus sessions happening on food insecurities. We have Eric Marsh coming in from Philadelphia. He has a national media program on how to appropriately report crime on African Americans in this country so it's not perpetuated that we're just innately criminals. He's going to do a bonus session. We're going to have another bonus session. Now, and I just said this to Ken, and this is for the Jay Rogers, the Andrew Williams, and anybody out there that's a Black bar or business owner. If you want to have a public conversation around the nuisance ordinance that the city is trying to put in place,
1: trying to put it out there, yes.
2: The chief solicitor, Emily Smart Warner, and Solicitor Mark Manning, who is over the quality of life, this is what he does all day long, will be at the conference on Saturday to have this very public conversation so that we all better understand what this nuisance ordinance is about. If we want it, if we don't want it, don't call Lincoln next week and say, Lincoln, I heard something about it. No, bring yourself to the conference and have these dialogues. So we're going to do that. And then after we get done with all that, Lincoln, on Saturday, we're going to have a justice ball. It's been 25 years for some of us who have not left the table, who have not walked away from the collaborative agreement. And we need to be able to, you know, stretch out a little bit and have a good time. We're going to feed you under the big tent. We're going to have a great time. So please come. It's the 25th year. I'm so honored that Ken has come. Al is in town. The judge will be there tonight. Reverend Lynch will be there tonight. Miss Jelena Frierson is not coming to our city.
1: Well, Jelena is right here on the line.
2: Hey, Jay.
1: Jelena, are you banned from Cincinnati? Or why are you not coming to the city?
16: Oh, Sean Lincoln.
1: How you doing?
16: I am fabulous. Let me ask you this. I'm getting feedback. Can you hear me or do I need to go off of speaker?
1: I hear you okay, but it's better if you take us off speaker. It's better.
16: Okay, and don't say a cuss word. I'm technologically challenged. Hold on.
1: Okay. All right.
0: As you listen to the show.
1: Yeah, go ahead.
16: Okay. Hi, everybody. Oh, my God. Lincoln, I can't make it. I've got a celebration myself. I turned 70 on Sunday.
1: Oh, boy.
2: Happy early birthday.
1: You got a little long in the tooth there. 70.
16: Okay, I got
2: on my nerves.
16: I got a four pack. I'm trying to work on six. Kenny, I love you.
2: She said, Kenny, she
0: loves you. Hey, Jelena, I love you too.
16: Okay. Lincoln, I wish I could make it, but I do want to just say congratulations. And like Ira, it's hard to say celebration. I'll say commemoration or anniversary, you know, to everybody involved in Kenny, et cetera. But I basically, as I told Ira, I want to say three things. One, that is, I want to say a big thank you to all of the people who were intimately involved in making this happen. You know, we got Kenny and Iris and me and Damon, but, you know, we also had Dwight and Jesse and Marjorie and Sister B and Doug and Crazy Nate and Crazy Yvonne, you know. So, you know, those were people intimately involved. And then my second thanks is to the community itself. Because if they didn't stand up and we didn't have all those hundreds and thousands of people walking the streets with us protesting, the city wouldn't have settled as far as I am concerned. It's a big anniversary and still a model for the country. And then lastly, you know, I want to say to the new people that are in positions that weren't around when all of that hard work was done. There were times, Lincoln, that I don't think we even slept. Kenny, did you sleep? I didn't sleep. There were times after all of that that you saw us doing in the streets at City Hall, we either went to Kenny's office at 9 or 10 o'clock at night or to Rocho. We still were working.
0: Yeah,
16: and it was crazy. We worked almost 24/7. So my third point is to the new people that's heading the Urban League or perhaps NAACP now or some of the Baptist ministers, et cetera, you know, that weren't there. Remember whose shoulders that you're standing on, and those people are still standing. So try to listen and not try to pretend as if you were there from the beginning and you want to lead the way now. You know, follow until the leaders say it's time for you to lead the way they did to us. Urban League, NAACP, Baptist, they said Cincinnati Black United Front, work, take over, we're tired.
2: Yeah. That's right. You know,
0: and one thing I want to say too, you know, going back to all the work we were doing, it was 24/7. You know, Ayanna Love was an attorney. You know, you know, like I said earlier, Ross Love really helped us out behind the scenes, you know. And then I remember, you know, Ayanna and the other attorneys, you know, and people like Nate who were, you know, sitting down with prospective clients and filling out forms and drafting motions and stuff like that. And it took all kinds, right? Because people really don't understand this either. There was the economic boycott that was happening, and then I'll tell you something. When we went down to City Hall and with Angela Leisure, and we locked the doors, and Reverend Lynch, never forget it. We went down, and when I got down there, man, I went to get Angela because Charlie Lucan was supposed to come to her house and apologize, and she called me. I was at my law firm. Mm. She called me. She said, Charlie Lucan ain't here. They say he's down at City Hall at the law and public safety meeting.
2: Get out of here.
0: And so I said, I'll come and pick you up when we go down there. Mm-hmm. So we get down there right now. We've been to plenty law and public safety committee meetings, raising hell, protesting. Mm-hmm. When I walked in this time, there was young people standing on the tables. It was, man, y'all remember?
1: I remember that. Yeah.
0: No, they were standing on the table.
2: You will see photos of that tonight. Yeah.
0: Going back to what you said, Jelena, normally back then, you know, it was, you know, if people were out there protesting, it was adults and older people in the past. Young, this is the first time I ever seen them at City Hall. Walk in there, and they allowed Miss Leisure and me to, and Ayana and their family. We sat at that table, and she said, "I want one question answered. Tell them I want to know why. What the police said was the reason he shot my son."
2: That's right.
0: And we sat down, and then we said we ain't moving. So then Pastor Lynch come over. He whispered in my ear, he said, "You know, we can lock them in here if you want me to."
2: And he, McKinney, he said, "I was locked the doors," and I looked at Jelena, I said, "We got the keys." So we said, "All right, we're going to do that.
0: Yeah. So he said, "What do you want us to do?" I said, "Well, you know, I'm an attorney. I can't." But said, "Go lock the door."
1: I haven't heard that name in a while. Angela Leisure.
2: I talked to Terry, Timothy's little brother. I keep in contact with him quite often. We talk, and I'm trying to get them to show up so that we can honor our commitment to their family. We really were trying to stop what happened to baby Timothy, and it was even in that, going to the scene. Y'all remember that at 7 a.m, 6 in the morning, we on the phone and we're going down. We called Kenny. We got witnesses because the police said they didn't have any witnesses. We had to sneak them to where?
1: All right, Jelena, I'm gonna have to take a break here. I gotta run, but. Too bad you can't make it here, but pay us a visit one of these days.
0: Yeah, I miss you, Jelena.
16: Hey, I miss all of y'all. Take care.
1: All right.
2: You too, Jay.
1: That's Jelena Fries.
2: Happy early birthday.
1: Okay, all right, let's take a break. We'll come back. Lincoln Ware with you. Got a few more minutes here. We might take some calls, and you want to talk to Ken Lawson or Iris Rowley, give us a call if you can get a line, which is tough to do. 12:30, The Buzz.
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1: 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Let's find out what's cooking at the Dukester. What's cooking, Dukester?
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0: Hey, Jesse.
25: Alrighty. As for those folks keeping up with the midterm election, just a reminder that we only have 54 more days, so prepare for it and make sure you take somebody to the poll with you to check and make sure you're going to the right polling location. So, for the folks that are planning on attending the Black and White Cancer Survivors Gala November the 14th, it's going to be held this year at the Shanville Convention Center, and you can get your tickets right here at the Dukester. Call me at 513-761-2300. And whatever you do, don't forget to wear your Bengals gear to our Sunday tailgate party this and every Sunday from 12 until 6 right here at the Dukester. 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Or how about a big smothered pork chop with collard greens and candied yams? We're also featuring our St. Louis barbecue ribs with baked beans and potato salad. It's Thursday, and my pick for today is our country fried chicken and shrimp dinner with green beans and coleslaw. Have a blessed day, everybody. We'll talk at you later, Lincoln.
1: All right, that's the Dukester right there in the Summit Plaza on Redding Road. All right, we've got Iris Rowley, Ken Lawson in the studio. Some people want to talk to him. You just have a few more minutes left with them, so let's go. O.J. Hancock, how you doing?
29: All right. Hey, Mr. Lawson, this is O.J. Hancock. I remember years ago you came to the VA hospital to the AA meeting, and you gave such a powerful story, man. And your honesty was unbelievable of what you went through and how you got to the point to where you surrendered. And today you have all these folks out here on fentanyl, and the police are going right by them, and they continue to use and do that kind of thing because there's no consequences. You had consequences, yeah, which I feel really made you turn around.
0: Absolutely, man. You know, pain gets my attention. You know what I mean? So when my life is going good, I'm not incentivized to change. But, yeah, it was consequences, man, that got me sober. And like I tell my students, you know, when I look at Prince, who had everything that you could want in life, but he's found dead in his private elevator with a pocket full of pills, or Michael Jackson, who's paying a doctor to pump that same kind of stuff into his system. Right. The issue isn't so much having a bunch of money and everything you want that makes you happy. Right. But there was nobody around them that imposed any consequences. So Elvis didn't have nobody telling him there's going to be consequences. So he dies on the toilet because of his pill addiction. Right. So, yeah, you're right, man. It's consequences that got my attention. But, you know, Speaking of, hey, man, I'm going to have to leave here in a few minutes because I'm going to meet my sponsor. I still have the same sponsor, man.
1: Really? Since
0: I
1: had, you kidding
0: since,
1: me? No
0: since
1: kidding.
0: 2007, yeah. Okay. So I'm going to meet him at a meeting.
1: Okay.
2: So, Lincoln, let me just say this because I, you know, Ken just corrected me on something, and I want to make sure that if you're coming to the conference, that there will be a special session with Ken Lawson and Al Gerhardsen, and it's titled Legally What Happened Behind Closed Doors.
1: Oh, okay.
2: And so that'll be Saturday morning at 10 to 11, because he is in town. I want to make sure that you all hear his voice to the greatest extent feasible. So please all make sure you make your way to the conference. If you can't make all 3 days, make it a day so you can learn, engage, and let's do the next 25 together.
1: All right. Iris Rowley, good seeing you. Ken Lawson, man, I tell you, it's always great seeing you. And when I was in Hawaii, we never did connect.
0: That's okay.
1: I was in another island. I was on the other island.
0: I always say, man, every time I see you, I think it's really great that you get a chance to see me. You know what I mean? It's good that you get a chance to see. Hey, I want to give a shout out to my Reverend Ed Smith, too. I won't be able to stop by his church, but I just wanted to tell him how he's been texting me saying, you know, shout out. So yeah. Give him a shout out.
1: Yeah. All right. Well, good seeing you, Ken.
0: You too,
1: and
0: appreciate it,
1: good
0: man.
1: Luck with the state Supreme Court. And let us know when they make a decision.
0: Yeah, win, lose, or draw, I'm fighting.
1: All right. There you go. All right. Thank you both for joining me.
2: Thank you.
1: Let's take a break, and then we'll come back. 12:30, The Buzz.
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1: WDBZ. Lincoln Ware with you. It is Thursday. Yes, man, this week did go by quick with it being a short week. Man, I tell you. But it's always great to see Ken Lawson, and Dr. Henderson was there, and he went down the hall there. Hold on. Let's see. Is he back? Oh, yeah. Can you get him in here? Yeah, he's back now. And we'll talk to Dr. Henderson about an event he's participating in this weekend. All right, let's go to Twin, who's been holding on like he probably sleep now. Are you still there? Are you still awake?
12: Hey, I've nodded off for a minute, and I knew you was about to let them exit the door and everything. First of all, I'll get my lawnmower started. Happy belated anniversary, Lincoln.
1: Well, thank you. Thank you.
12: I ain't never had a chance to get on and tell you stuff because you got all these old lame callers and stuff, and I'm
1: like you, like you, one. Like what, like you, right?
12: Gotta love you, gotta love you. But let me say this, dog. Where's the people that was, the crew that was glazing Davenport over there at his restaurant and all that?
1: Yeah.
12: Where that crowd at now, Link? They're not talking about it now, huh?
1: Well, they probably moved on doing something else. I mean, you know,
12: you part of it too.
1: They paid money for the station to do a live broadcast, and part of the package. I get paid too, so I got paid. What?
12: Consulting fee? I know. Linky got to get his cut.
1: I mean,
12: whatever that you put Linky, Lord, you put Lincoln on there.
1: How did I know that the money was, you know, apparently, allegedly from the Don School?
12: It's a lot of chirping going on, Lincoln, but, you know, they ain't finished, Lincoln. It's a list. They ain't finished. He goes sing like the Temptation, man. It's a lot of people. When the FBI come, they come.
1: Yes.
12: And it's a lot of people, and it's some quiet people, Lincoln. We want to glaze Trump every day. Y'all do.
1: Well, I mean, when you try to bribe a whole country, what else? I mean,
12: Lincoln,
1: what else are you supposed to say?
12: Lincoln.
1: That is bribery. Hey, vote for us and we'll pay you $5,000. That's bribery.
12: That's called thank y'all, American citizens, and here's my appreciation.
1: Yeah, right. Right.
12: That's what it is, and y'all hype this up, but you talk about Trump so much. What about the 40-year-old, man? Not a nail activist or leader came out and did a press conference about that. But y'all glaze Trump so much,
1: oh,
12: man. Why is that?
1: Okay, first of all, have you received your $2,000 that he promised you?
12: Lincoln, I'm not looking. My help comes from the Lord. I'm not looking for no Biden check, no Trump check.
1: Yes, you are. Yes, you are.
12: Check.
1: You're looking for that check, just like all the rest of Trump's followers.
12: I barely even tap in the mailbox.
1: Oh, boy.
12: And everything. I don't even look at my mail like that. Only thing I look at is a bill, dude. But other than that, I don't really look at them. I got stacks of mail. I don't look at no. If I get a check, I get a check. If that check come to you, you getting it too. You go cash it too. So quit.
1: If I get that check, I'm gonna give it to you, Twin.
12: Well, I'll give it to me.
1: That's just how much I know we're not gonna get that check. He's lying to you.
12: I don't care about that, Link. I'm not looking for no checks from him. I don't care about no check right now. But let me tell you this, Link. This is a good idea, man. Because Sister Bree is a soft target. Don't do that, Sister Bree. When she's going against Pharaoh.
1: Well, I don't think I'm going to put her against Pharaoh.
12: No, you got to go with Sasara Ali or Queen Noble or something like that. Bernadette. And then you should have a fundraiser, Lincoln. $5 a step or pop and do it at Pike Grill too?
1: Yeah.
12: You can do it there. Oh, it's $5. Boy. The proceeds go to the homeless or the kids that been caught up in this tragedy of killing and all that, man. All
1: right.
12: The less sports. I think the proceeds, that should be a good benefit, you know, the back and forth, see, you know, who got the knowledge and, you know, whatever it takes. I think that's a good idea. What you think, huh?
1: I think it's a good idea, and I don't know if it'll work or not, but we'll check and see. But nobody wants to take on the Pharaoh.
12: Man, he ain't nothing, man. He ain't nobody. He's just normal people. And y'all
1: all right.
12: Just quit blazing Trump so much.
1: I got to run, Twin. Thanks for your call. Unbelievable. Oh, boy. In the studio with me, none other than world-renowned surgeon, orthopedic surgeon, Dr. Henderson. What's going on?
4: Thank you, Lincoln. I am very happy to be here. And thanks for the undeserved greeting that you just gave me there.
1: Well, I tell you what, how's retirement going?
4: Retirement is good. It's different.
1: Yeah.
4: When I stopped seeing patients, I said I'm finished, but not through.
1: Yeah,
4: so I'm still doing things. I'm keeping busy. And my wife, in fact, says I'm more busy now than I was when I was working.
1: Oh, boy. Now, September 12th, which is this coming Saturday, you're participating in an event. Tell us about it. Tell us about the event.
4: The event is sponsored by the Men's Ministry of the Southern Baptist Church. I'm 3556 Reading Road, corner of Lexington and Reading in Cincinnati, Ohio. We are sponsoring a health fair. This health fair is as part of our community outreach, and the whole church is behind us, and we're going to be hosting the city and all those who appear. We're going to have a series of expert speakers. They'll be talking about diabetes, gun violence, mental health, and cancer. And then we'll have like 24 vendors. There'll be health screening for high blood pressure, cholesterol, and diabetes. And we'll also have cancer screening as well. And the other vendors will be providing information that ranges from physical training, voter education. We'll have voter registration on site. And also there'll be experts talking about insurance, cardiopulmonary resuscitation.
1: Okay.
4: A variety of other topics, Alzheimer's disease. Where you can find a doctor, as well as heart disease.
1: Okay. And you even have the Black Nurses Association will be part of it.
4: Absolutely. As part of their community outreach, they're helping out with this. They're going to be doing the blood pressure screening.
1: Okay. Yeah. TriHealth is one of the main sponsors, I guess.
4: TriHealth is helping out as well.
1: Yeah.
4: That was at my last place of employment. And my very good friend, Dr. Thomas Shockley, is still there. And, he and their staff is really helping out with several of the different vendor/exhibitors tables and some of the screenings as well.
1: Okay.
4: And one of our experts, in fact, our cancer expert is a TriHealth expert. She'll be giving the talk.
1: Okay. All right. I mean, I tell you what, people need to take advantage of health fairs like this. So many, you know, a lot of people didn't find out they had cancer until they went to one of these health fairs and things like that.
4: Yep, that's exactly right. And unfortunately, cancer is very prevalent in the African-American community.
1: Mm-hmm.
4: In fact, if you look at the range of diseases that we see, unfortunately, our folks suffer more from the ravages of those than anybody else, including the gun violence, the mental health issues, and the diabetes as well.
1: Yes.
4: Yeah.
1: And you being an orthopedic surgeon, I'm sure you've replaced a lot of knees and hips and things like that. And I see a lot of Black folks limping. You know what I mean? And I'm wondering, okay, what's going on? And they need to maybe get that fixed or what or something. But is that, I mean, I know you see a lot of cases like that, but what's going on?
4: Well, like I said, just like all the other healthcare concerns, even in orthopedics, there's some disparities in, in healthcare.
1: Yeah.
4: And these are racial disparities, which, you know, gets back to the conversation you've been having over the last 45 minutes. But strictly from a health standpoint, we need to take ourselves, take care of ourselves, get proper exercise, realize that the, you know, the Lord has given us these bodies and we need to take care of them. Unfortunately, with the, in orthopedics, with the hips and knees, the amount of obesity we have in our community dramatically increases the arthritis because there's more weight on those weight-bearing joints.
1: Mm-hmm.
4: And they wear out faster.
1: Now, do you if you had a knee replacement, is there a time that the knee wears out and you have to get another, get it replaced?
4: The technology has gotten a lot better, and we estimate at this point, or we see that they last about 25 years.
1: 25 years, okay.
4: And that also depends upon your the age when you first had it, your weight, the heavier you are, the sooner it wears out. The older you are when you had it, you may not need, ever have to have another one. It just kind of depends.
1: Oh, man, I tell you. Now, do you ever miss, you know, getting in there, going in the operating room? Do you ever say, dog, I wish I could do this? And you say, well, I'm retired now.
4: Yeah.
1: I can't do it.
4: Well, that's what I miss most is being in the operating room and also being in the office and talking to patients and trying to help them and guide them into getting better. And that's the part that I really miss. You know, the Lord has kind of given me some other things to do, even with when I stopped seeing patients. You know, I finished in 2018, or stopped seeing patients in 2018, and then there was COVID.
1: Right.
4: Then there was COVID.
1: And you figure since 2018, they probably come up with some new techniques and all kind of stuff just since then.
4: There have been some new things that have come out, but I still keep up with it. I go to conferences and read that sort of thing and know that I still want to be of service.
1: Okay. All right. I tell you, enjoying retirement and people this coming Saturday, 10 a.m. to 2 p.m. right there at Southern Baptist Church.
4: Absolutely. We'll have, like I said, there'll be some fun activities as well. There'll be a bouncy house out in the side yard. There'll be football throws and cornhole. We're going to have line dance training up in the gym.
1: Oh, man, I tell you, I got everything going on.
4: Hopsworth Blood Center is going to be there for conducting a blood drive. And the Cincinnati Fire Department will be there with their safety trailer.
1: Okay.
4: So we kind of have a lot of different bases covered, trying to be of service to the community as part of our outreach.
1: Now, diabetes, Dr. Stephen Wilson will be there.
4: Yes.
1: Talk to you about diabetes.
4: Yes, sir. Dr. Wilson is my doctor. Mm-hmm. He's with the Mercy System, but he's an excellent physician and good communicator. Unfortunately, you know, diabetes, you're 25, our community is 24% higher incidence than the public at large, and 78% more likely to die with diabetic complications as compared to a white population.
1: And that doesn't need to happen. They got the shots, they got the pills, and all kind of stuff nowadays.
4: Exactly.
1: Yeah.
4: And, so we're trying to impart information so that people will, have, tools to learn to take care of their health as far as the diabetes is concerned.
1: And they're even doing the chair stretch. Is that your wife that's doing the chair stretch? Who is that?
4: That's actually my granddaughter.
1: Okay. All right.
4: She's a personal trainer who works in Toledo.
1: Okay.
4: And so she's coming down to she also works with a company out of Houston advocates for workout gear, but she does the physical training. That's her passion. So she's going to come down and help us out with this.
1: All right. And then gun violence. You're even going to tackle gun violence.
4: Absolutely.
1: Phil Black.
4: Phil Black is a retired Cincinnati Police Department detective, and he's also he was a resource officer up at Walnut Hills High School for a while, and now he is the head of security for Central State. And he's going to be providing us information about gun violence. Another one of those things that really affects our community greatly. And even especially in Avondale, you see it from the news. But that's our community. We love it. And we want to do what we can in order to make it a better place to live.
1: Is there any relief when it comes to black doctors? There's a shortage of black doctors, internists and people like that. Is there any relief on the way? Are there more doctors graduating?
4: Well, the fact of the matter is there is no relief on the way. In fact, it's gotten worse.
1: Oh.
4: And it's going to get worse as long as we have an administration in who advocates for keeping black folks out of medical schools.
1: Mm-hmm.
4: The number of medical students matriculating has gone down dramatically. In fact, the current class at University of Cincinnati College of Medicine, my alma mater, tragically, has no African-American males.
1: Are you kidding me?
4: I'm not kidding you at all. None. Zero. This is a result of the state law that was passed in Ohio, plus the anti-DEI stance of the Trump administration.
1: Gee.
4: And so if you don't have people in the pipeline, you're not going to have people coming out.
1: Zero black students at the College of Medicine.
4: Black male students. Yeah, they're four African-American females.
1: Okay.
4: But the numbers were much higher than that. You know, that's worse than when I graduated. You know, we had five in my graduating class, five males and one female.
1: That's crazy.
4: Yeah, it is. It's really. And so it's important to vote. Voting has a major part to play in your health.
1: Yeah.
4: That's why we have the League of Women Voters there doing voter register at our fair.
1: Oh, they'll be there?
4: They'll be there.
1: Well, they have their booklet they have, you know, on the candidates and things like that. They normally, I think they probably should have it out about now.
4: If it's out, I'm sure they'll be bringing it. We'll have them there to provide voter registration. And the Alpha Phi Alpha Fraternity Incorporated, one of our national initiatives is Voteless People, is a Hopeless People. We'll have an exhibition there as well, trying to encourage people to vote, because that has a big part to play in your health. You know, you put people in place who don't think that black folks should be in medical school, don't think that you should have jobs in healthcare because of your color. You need to be careful who you vote for, and if that's what you want, that's what you get. You know, so.
1: Man, Oak Street Health will be there also.
4: Oak Street Health is a firm. It's nationwide, but there's an office right across the street from the church.
1: Yeah, right.
4: They have an office there, and they are specialists in the health of the elderly.
1: Yes,
4: absolutely. Good firm.
1: I tell you, so you got everything covered, it looks like. You got everything covered on Saturday.
4: Well, we can't do everything, but we have a lot going on there, and to encourage people to attend. It's about saving lives and, you know, saving souls. But we really want to reach out to the community and let people know that we'll be there. And we're still there and trying to advocate for the Lord and for your health in this particular situation.
1: All right, Dr. Clyde Henderson, it's always great seeing you.
4: Good
1: always
4: seeing
1: great
4: you as
1: talking
4: well.
1: To you. And we'll see you Saturday, 10 to 2, right there at Southern Baptist Church.
4: Thank you very much, Mr. Ware.
1: No
4: appreciate
1: problem.
4: You.
1: No problem. All right, let's take a break for news. 12:30, The Buzz.
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1: 12:30 WDBZ, The Buzz of Cincinnati, your talk station. Always great talking to Dr. Henderson, Dr. Clyde Henderson, and don't forget, Saturday, this coming Saturday, 10 till 2, over at Southern Baptist Church, right there, 3556 Redding Road. And he's right. It's right next door to Oak Street Health. They're right there. Oak Street Health is in the old WCIN building. They're in the building where WCIN was, right there on Redding Road. When we were up on Redding Road, we had the studios, street level. Man, time used to go by so fast, because you looking out the street, you see people going by, and I used to say, parents, I shouldn't see a two-year-old running by my window, and then 2 minutes later, I see their parents walking by the window. You don't know, the kid can jump out in the street, cars. Man, I used to see some stuff, too. I used to see all kind of stuff outside that window at WCIN. that place was something. But that's where the Oak Street Health is located now. Unbelievable. Unbelievable. All right. Man, every line. Have we had an open line today? It doesn't seem like it. Jeez. All right. Who's been holding on the longest? Looks like Ray has been holding on 1 hour and 39 minutes and 35 seconds. Unbelievable. Ray, how you doing?
17: Lincoln, that's because I just love you. I gave you that Tim Scott Buckwheat Sambo speech.
1: Yes.
17: Let me start with this. Now, after hearing Jelena and Iris and Ken Lawson and the things they, you know, we all went through back then.
1: Yes.
17: And what happened to Crystal White and Elwood Jones. Mm-hmm. And then after all that, you go to Twin, a Trump supporter.
1: I was trying to go by people who had been holding on the longest, and he was next in line. You know, I'm an equal opportunity offender.
17: I'm just saying it's ironic that you would go to him, the guy that is a Trumpster, a MAGA.
1: Yes.
17: You know, and then he back then, Twin, with his thinking now, he would have been opposed to all that.
1: Yes.
17: You know, he would have been opposed to all that.
1: I don't know. Back then, he was probably doing time. You know, back then, I don't know. He might have been in jail then. Anyway.
17: Yeah. So, I'm not mad at Twin now because he said he's not going to vote. And the worst thing for Twin to do is have a pen in his hand going into the voting booth.
1: Yes.
17: Now he's not going to do that. Twin, thank you. Keep your ass at home. But Lincoln, couple things. Did you see Tim Scott? Did you hear his speech?
1: Now, I was watching the game. I didn't watch that stuff. Are you kidding me?
17: Yeah, I didn't watch it either. But they had a clip of it on the Today Show or CBS.
1: And what did he say? What did he say?
17: No, he was just in his preachy mode. You know how you go into your preachy mode?
1: Yes, yes.
17: And then Terrence plays the
1: church music.
17: Yeah. Yes. You ought to see it. That was Buckwheat Sambo all the way. But Lincoln, and then you had that turncoat.

0: it was nice to hear Ken Lawson, and you know, I wanted to ask him about, you know, what he had stood for when Tracy Hunter's lawyer didn't poll the jury. What would he have done? You know, I wanted to ask him that with this, you know, the lady that killed her three, you know, her.
1: I thought he asked for the jury to be polled, and the judge wouldn't let him.
0: Yeah, but then something else has to happen. I don't even think the jury was polled. Who was her attorney?
1: I think it was Clyde Bennett at that time.
0: Yeah, well, maybe he did, because I don't think Clyde would have.
1: I think he asked for the jury to be polled, and the judge refused.
0: Yeah, but is that legal?
1: I don't know.
0: You know, so there are a lot of legal questions I wanted to ask Ken, just like the lady that killed her three kids. Now, there was a hung jury. Now, but it was a state case, not a federal. And this attorney
1: asked for a pardon.
0: He wanted a lady pardon.
1: Now, but you know, I was talking to Ken Lawson about that, and he says if she had been found not guilty, it's possible for her to have to spend more time in a mental institution than she would have in a jail if she was found guilty.
0: Yeah.
1: So, I don't know. You know, how many years were they going to give her? How many years, if she was found not guilty, would she have to stay in a mental institution, you know?
0: Well, I don't even think she's just going to go scot-free.
1: She's not going scot-free. She's going to either end up in jail or a mental institution.
0: Yeah, well, you know, I don't know. Are you surprised by all these women that's backing her? Does that surprise you?
1: No, it doesn't. I mean, I guess what she has is a real illness. It's an illness. And women, they've experienced it.
0: You don't hear a lot of sympathy for these kids. Her kids. Yeah. You don't hear a lot of sympathy for them. It's all about her. Even if she does have a mental illness, it's still always about her and not her kids.
1: Yeah. Well, the women can relate to her, I guess, and that's why she's got so much support from them. So there you have it. All right, Ray.
0: But Lincoln, if you ever listen to that Tim Scott, you will never, ever want to preach on the buzz again. All right.
1: Thanks for your call. It depends on what you're preaching about. You just don't get up there and start talking. You got to preach about something. What was Tim Scott preaching about? It was probably how much he loves Donald Trump. Let me rest this little feeble message here on this Thursday afternoon. Yes. All right. Let's move along. Let's go to Stanford. Stanford, what's going on other than they're writing them up, then they're coming back and taking their homes? Is anything up other than that?
2: That going to be on the schedule every time until they correct it. But Attorney Law did a great job protecting people, which we need more of that.
1: Yes.
2: And his partner, call me if you need me. Also,
1: Leslie Isaiah Gaines. Yes.
2: Yeah. We don't have that no more. Taking his license and Mr. Hunter's license is all about racism and criminal. They didn't do that to a white gentleman that was having sex in the house, Allen. They didn't do nothing to him. So we got two standards here, just like that. Anything. They took his life because of the corruption in here. It's still here in the Cincinnati. The city council pushing it. The courts, the law department, building department, all of them pushing the same racism and criminal stuff that they're doing. It's just their undercover racism and that. It's like with the group that they said that for the last 17 years they were black. Stopping black and brown people.
1: Yeah, yeah.

0: That's true. The housing court, the vacant building and all that, goes through the court and look at all the money, 80% of the money that black people put into the city and Hamilton County pocket for the last 17 years, not counting in front of that 17 years, and the city of Cincinnati, our city council is doing it. We basically got a Republican city council.
1: Oh, boy, no, we don't have a Republican city council.
0: Yes,
1: stop it.
0: Look,
1: stop it, please. Yeah, just stop it. Stanford, you're being ridiculous now.
0: Go by their record. They done fired black men by fire department. They done let a woman get spit on. They let a white man come in and say the N-word and all that.
1: And they got rid of him. They got rid of him. I
0: not
1: mean, he's
0: the, well, you have, the mayor.
1: Not
0: that,
1: even,
0: he
1: well,
0: had a bad day.
1: He called him into a meeting and he got rid of him.
0: Stephen, you changed your mind.
1: Oh, my
0: that's
1: God.
0: That's not immediate.
1: Oh,
0: I don't
1: geez.
0: Know what school you went to.
1: Oh,
0: that's
1: boy.
0: Not immediate when they said, we'll meet with you in a couple of days.
1: Okay, to me, that's immediate. That's immediate.
0: No.
1: Okay, you say something.
0: No.
1: You're on a board of a city department. You're on a board, and you say something, and he had to review what all he said and everything like that. And then he said, "Give me a couple of days. I'll meet with you in a couple of days. Review all the things he said. You meet with him, and he fires you." That should be fast enough for you.
0: He was on the citizen complaint board.
1: Right.
0: Where when Yale and he's on the part board. He was getting he got two positions.
1: And so, is he still on both? Is he still on both of them? I know he's off the citizen complaint, but is he still on the park board? I don't think so.
0: Well,
1: he was on our board too. He was on the Veterans Service Commission board. He's gone.
0: Yeah. Y'all, but look at it. What did he do to him? They didn't get the police to pull him out of there, but a girl with a cane that didn't have branded it, they subdued her.
1: Oh,
0: they let him talk for 15 minutes.
1: Oh, look, what did she say? Did she threaten somebody with the cane? What did she do? Did she not sit down when she was supposed to? What did she do to have them escort her out of there? She did something.
0: She asked for help because she said the police filled the bottom part of her foot and her chest. And she asked that city council with women and the mayor sitting there and Scotty Johnson, Miss Kearney's in there, and said, can I get some help? Not one of them stood up and said, let's investigate this and that.
1: Well, they normally, you know, normally they don't respond to people that come
0: yes,
1: up there.
0: Do.
1: Not all
0: yes,
1: the time. At some, when they can,
0: Scotty be talking. The mayor be talking.
1: And they talk. They say, well, look, I want you to check in with so-and-so over there. They'll get your information, and we'll get back to you. They normally say that.
0: Well, no. I've been down there 8 years. I know what they
1: no,
0: you live
1: boy.
0: Out of the city.
1: No, boy.
0: I live in the city.
1: All right, Stanford, I got
0: to
1: go.
0: You went to your city council meeting.
1: I got to go. I've never been to a city council meeting out there.
0: I know.
1: I haven't had any complaints about anything that they are
0: why
1: doing.
0: Is that?
1: Everything is okay.
0: Why is that? Why is that? You live
1: because
0: out
1: everything
0: there.
1: Is okay.
0: You should be
1: I don't have any.
0: Right
1: if I had a complaint, I would go to city council. But
0: you
1: I don't have any.
0: Complaint. You should be involved.
1: Look. What, be involved in what? Everything is going smoothly. Nobody's.
0: If you love where you're at, you should be involved.
1: Nobody's writing us up for violations and then coming back and taking the house. Nobody's doing that stuff like they're doing here in the city
0: because
1: of Cincinnati.
0: They were Billy Joe,
1: oh,
0: Billy John, and all them boys.
1: Thanks for your call.
0: Where are the white women at?
1: I got to go. Oh, boy. Let's take a break, and we'll come back. It's the Lincoln Ware Show, 1230 The Buzz.
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0: WDBZ, the Buzz of Cincinnati, your talk station, Lincoln Ware with you till 1 o'clock this afternoon. And let's see, we got Langston, Mustafa, Mississippi James all holding on. Langston, how are you?
1: I'm doing great, sir. How are you doing this day?
0: I'm hanging in there. What's on your mind?
1: Man, the Petalpalooza went off like we thought it would. Just a bonfire of trash as usual. You know, it just surprises me. Well, I guess I shouldn't be surprised anymore of all these idiots that still continue to circle around this even larger idiot. I'm sure you already heard from Ray in regard to the minstrel show.
0: Yes.
1: Tim Scott. He made sure that everyone knew how much of a clown he was.
0: Oh, boy.
1: He loved to show out. And it's funny. I can't remember the gentleman that's standing next to him, but he is like kind of looking at this guy like, why are these guys applauding this guy? And he's just a plain idiot.
0: So he was actually trying to preach? Sounded like he was preaching?
1: Yeah, he's opening up his jacket, trying to show that he's giving out his heart. You know, it's shameful, really, honestly. It's just shameful. And then we had Lurch do a video, a.k.a. John Fetterman. He just, that AIPAC money must be really good for someone to be such a slime ball.
0: But yeah, yeah.
1: There we are. And, but there is a bright side, though, because Trump said that he's going to give us $5,000 if he gets elected.
0: Mm.
1: And, you know, we can pair that with our Doge check that we got.
0: Right. That's $7,000. That's $7,000 you might get in the mail. Right. If you didn't get $2,000, you know you're not going to get $5,000.
1: Yeah, don't worry about that. It'll cost American taxpayers $1 trillion.
0: I know. We already got $40 trillion deficit, and he's going to add another trillion to it.
1: Oh, it's just a clown car of idiots, and I can't believe they're in control of our country. But there was another bright side. There was one company that did really well that night in Dallas, Texas, and that's Grindr. You know, this Republican Party has actually crashed the Grindr site twice. They did it in D.C., and they've done it now in Dallas. And I think they'd be so much better if they just come on out the closet. Obviously,
0: mm-hmm.
1: They are just there, and they don't know who they are, and they just love to crash that site. But that's all I got, my brother.
0: Hey, thanks for your call.
1: Always.
0: We'll all right. That's Langston.
2: I just want you guys to know I barely even stared at that penis for an hour.
0: Let's go to Mustafa. Mustafa, how are you?
3: Doing well. You know, Lincoln, the most troubling thing about what Trump said is people will believe that. You know, you and I and others who are conscious know it's all BS.
0: Yes, of course. Of course. But they will believe it. Oh, he says he's going to send us a $5,000 check. Let's vote for all the Republicans.
3: Right, right. It was some knuckleheads I worked with were mumbling about that, what he's going to give, what I'm going to buy when I get my
0: check. Oh, boy. Oh, geez.
3: You know, Trump puts more money in my pocket. He gave us a stimulus check. People still think Trump gave a stimulus check. Americans have to be some of the most fickle in the world. You know, this is why we get those phone calls from people in other countries selling us some swampland or some other garbage. You know, people in America seem to fall for anything. Because look who we have. This guy, man, is still in hand over fist. And he got his little finger puppet, Tim Scott, right there cheesing, grinning, in love with whiteness.
0: Yes.
3: He is sickening.
0: Yes. But it's something, it's got to be against the law to do that, though. It's got to be against the law to promise somebody $5,000 if they vote for the Republic, if the Republicans win there, you know, can keep control of the Senate and the House. It's got to be something illegal about that. It's got to be.
3: It's an indirect promise. Growing up in Chicago with many slick politicians there, they've never come forward that way. You know, it was always the impression of jobs, opportunities, what your neighborhood will get, what
0: right.
3: I will bring to the table, et cetera. But not a direct, you're going to get.
0: Right.
3: Everybody in the community.
0: We're
3: going to
0: call it the Trump dividend. The Trump dividend, yes.
3: But
0: unbelievable.
3: He has become so emboldened, he will mouth some BS and people are eating it, are just so spoon-fed like a baby. man, it has, you know, somebody will challenge him on that, but the people won't see it. The election is very close, but you'll have those who come forward thinking there's something. And we have many black folks. Yep. Some of your callers will fall for the Okie though.
0: Yes, they will.
3: I catch you next time.
0: All right. Thanks for your call, Mustafa. See, we got one time for one more call before we go to break. Mississippi James, how you doing?
4: Doing pretty good, my North Mississippi fam. Now, was that Mustafa just went off?
0: Yes.
4: I agree with you guys. That's borderline corruption there, offering money for votes. And, you know, I don't want the $5,000 because that'll be $10,000 for me and my wife. And right now, I'm at the outer edge of the 12% tax bracket. That $10,000 could push me into a 22%. Then I got to pay that on 85% of my Social Security, my other stuff.
0: Well, I don't think you're going to have to worry about calling your tax man, Mississippi Jane, because it's never going to happen.
4: No, I'm just saying, saying it's going to happen. I'm just saying the situation, a lot of people that'll push them into a higher tax bracket. So it's not a panacea, even if you was to get it sent to you.
0: Yep.
4: You know, so I looked at my situation. I said, oh, that'll put me in a 22% tax bracket instead of a 12%.
0: Yeah.
4: Just hypothetically, you know, looking at it.
0: Mm-hmm.
4: Now, I did call my Meridian station, and I brought that up to them, the same thing. All the same, he could say, what about when Biden was going to pay off this school loan?
0: Right.
4: And I'm like, if that was illegal, they should have went after Biden. Was it illegal, you know? Yeah. So that what about? But yeah, you guys have a good day.
0: All right.
4: Take care.
0: Good talking to you, Mississippi James. All right, let's take a break. We'll come back. Boys to Men will be coming real soon. We'll tell you about that on the other side. 12:30, The Buzz.
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0: WDBZ, the buzz of Cincinnati, your talk station. In the studio with me, Brother Harold Brown from CSO. Harold, what's going on?
19: It's all good, sir. Thank you so much for having us on again. We always enjoy coming and chatting with you.
0: Yes, yes. And you always have a lot going on. Boys to Men, is that 1 week? Is next week? They'll be next Wednesday.
19: It felt like it was way, way down the road. But yeah, next Wednesday, September 16th at 7:30, Boys to Men will be performing with the Pops Orchestra, and the tickets, there are just very few tickets left, so if you're still interested in going, I suggest you get your tickets, like, immediately.
0: Yes,
19: at CincinnatiPops.org, and then 381-3300.
0: So the Boys and Men will be singing with the CSO, and that's got to sound so good.
19: End of the Road, Motown, Philly.
0: That orchestra just makes everything sound so much better.
19: Totally,
0: you know what
19: agree.
0: I mean?
19: I totally agree.
0: It's unbelievable. And now I see why people like Aretha Franklin and everything with their songs, they had an orchestra behind them.
19: Absolutely.
0: You know, and Natural kind of Woman, you know, you can hear the violins and all that stuff. They don't do that nowadays.
19: You know, so you've seen a few more of those. That collaboration with orchestras now is really becoming a very popular thing.
0: Okay.
19: You know, we've had Common perform at the orchestra.
0: Yeah. Mm-hmm.
19: We've had others, and so yeah, that sound, that power, and then the range of instruments that you can have, the sounds that you can make, you can't imitate that with just a small band. So,
0: and it was great with Whitney Houston.
19: Yes, that
0: was
19: awesome.
0: Great, man. I want
19: to bring that back. That was awesome.
0: So, what do you have coming up next?
19: Well, that's next week, and then a couple of weeks later, October 2nd through the 4th. Jazz at Lincoln Center with Wynton Marsalis will be here.
0: Okay.
19: This is his last year touring, apparently, and so he's making the rounds, and he'll be here for 3 nights. With our musical director.
0: And his brother's here tonight.
19: His brother here tonight at the Aronoff, exactly.
0: Yeah, yes.
19: Brandon's here tonight, but Wynton and his group will be here, and they'll be doing some things in the community too. Some classes at CC and things like that.
0: Okay.
19: But so October 2nd through the 4th, that's a Friday night, Saturday night, and Sunday afternoon. Jazz at Lincoln Center and Wynton Marsalis. And then, of course, we always have Holiday Pops, which is very popular. We've got 6 shows over 3 days in December.
0: And then on New Year's Eve, the Bengals have a game that New Year's Eve, but I wouldn't make this. You can have the Motown. What is it?
19: It's called Dancing in the Streets, the Music of Motown.
0: Oh,
19: Pops Orchestra is going to be performing all kinds of music from Motown New Year's Eve at 8 o'clock. So that'll be fun. Yeah, but the Bengals are playing.
0: Are playing that night. They play Baltimore that night,
19: I think. Tough choice.
0: And man, I tell you.
19: You could always TiVo the game and come to the concert, right?
0: I'd love to be there. All of a sudden, I'm interested in the orchestra now since I did my conductor's debut out at Woodlawn, you know?
19: Yeah, so folks who didn't see that, you missed a treat. We had our outdoor concert at Woodlawn Rec Center, and we had a guest conductor, Mr. Lincoln Ware, conduct the song, and he was fabulous. He was nervous, but he did a great job.
0: I was nervous. I was sitting over there and waiting. I'm like, okay, here we go. Let's mess it up, or we'll get through it.
19: You were on beat. They followed you. It was very good. You might have a second career.
0: I don't know.
19: Second act.
0: Well, I have to learn how to read music
19: That helps. Yeah, helps. Then I would just mention a couple other things. Martin Luther King weekend on that Friday, we have a program celebrating Martin Luther King's legacy. It's called Come As You Are. And saxophonist Stephen Banks. Some people know of him. And then two other things. One is Kendrick Lamar won't be here, but his music will be sung along with a Stravinsky piece, classical piece. We've done these mashups. We've done Biggie and Tupac with a Mahler symphony, and we've done Beyonce with the symphony. And so we have some artists that will be doing Kendrick Lamar, Love, Fear, Feel, Loyalty, all of his hits with the orchestra. That is January 29th and 30th. This is all on the website. And then finally, of course, one of our favorites, Classical Roots. This year it's in April. And we don't have everything completely sealed, but I'll tease you. One of the things that's going to be on Classical Roots, a tribute to the Hammond B3 organ.
0: Oh,
19: and, you know, all the church folks, we love our Hammond B3 organ.
0: I got an organ in here that I do when I preach my sermon. Terrence Howard plays the organ for me,
19: They play those certain chords.
0: Yes.
19: April 17th, that's our great Classical Roots. We all look forward to that.
0: Classical Roots,
19: so there's going to be a tribute to the Hammond B3. You're going to be, I can't tell you exactly who's going to be the guest right now. We're not allowed to say it yet.
0: Really? But it's somebody big.
19: Somebody big.
0: Really? Okay.
19: Actually, somebody's big, and we're going to have like three of them simultaneously playing the Hammond B3.
0: Really?
19: Some pieces. I mean, it's going to be something else. It's going to be like church up in there.
0: I tell you, you guys are just the CSO. I'm very impressed with how you guys are diversifying yourself over there.
19: Well, you know, when they hired me almost 6 years ago, there were some things in place, but we've just accelerated that. We've got great leaders that recognize the importance of appealing to a broader swath of the community.
0: Not everything is
19: for everybody, but we want to make sure there's something for everybody. We encourage folks to check out the website, CincinnatiPops.org, or CincinnatiSymphony.org, and pick your spots and come on down and join us.
0: It sounds good. Yeah. You guys are keeping busy down there, that's for sure.
19: Sure, right. Keeping me busy, that's for sure.
0: All right.
19: I love it.
0: All right. Well, thank you for stopping by. Tell Felicia I said hi.
19: I certainly will. Thank you so much. We always appreciate it.
0: We'll try to get down there for Boys and Men.
19: I'll see you there.
0: Okay. All right.
19: Next week.
0: Let's take a break, and then we'll come back. 12:30, The Buzz.
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0: 1230 WDBZ, the Buzz of Cincinnati, your talk station. In the studio with me, Mr. Ron Gore. We got Jesse Short and we got Andrea Taylor from the police department. Both of you, you from the police department?
26: Fire department.
0: Fire department. We got fire and police and Ron Gore in here. Now tell us about this softball game coming up this coming Saturday.
27: Yes, yes, Lincoln. We're excited about it. It's our fifth year doing it, charity softball game. We started out doing just police versus fire.
0: Mm-hmm.
27: This year we had it adding Hamilton County Sheriff's Department.
0: Yes.
27: It's going to be held at Withrow High School at 1 o'clock on Saturday. Everything is free. All the free food, drinks. We have Sheriff McGovey throwing out the first pitch at 1 p.m. And then we also have Chief Henney throwing out the pitch on the second game. So we're excited.
0: So it's the fire department against the police department.
27: Actually, the first game is going to be Hamilton County be playing fire.
0: Okay.
27: The police have won for the past 3 years in a row. So whoever wins that game will end up playing the police.
0: Okay.
27: We got two games in one
0: game. Okay. Oh, man. I tell you, that should be pretty good. I know the fire department think they can really play pretty good. I don't know. The fire department, they think they can really swing that bat.
26: Yes, absolutely. We're looking forward, man, to this year, especially, losing the last two or three years, as Mr. Gore said, but we're looking forward to taking a trophy this year.
0: Police normally have a lot of speed. I don't know. They seem like they have some fast guys in the police department.
28: Yes, we have some really competitive athletes out there.
0: Yeah. Okay. All right. Well, I always like to see these type of softball games. And Scotty Johnson is going to be there catching the first pitch or something like that. What's he?
27: Yes. He's going to be catching the pitch from Henney on the second game.
0: Okay. Yes.
27: Mm-hmm.
0: All right.
27: He's been a supporter over the past years. We certainly appreciate him. I tell you, this would not be possible if it wasn't for Daniel Betts through CRC. I want to throw him out.
0: Daniel Betts. Many
27: sponsors. But if it wasn't for him, we wouldn't be here today doing our fifth year softball game.
0: Sounds good to me. The Battle of the Badges charity softball event takes place this coming Saturday over at Withrow High School at their baseball fields over there. And it starts at 1 o'clock.
27: That's correct. Yes, sir. We're ready to go.
0: All right. Sounds good to me. Thank you all for joining me. Appreciate it.
26: Thanks for having us.
0: All right. Thank you.
27: Thank you for having us.
0: All
27: right. I really appreciate it.
0: Now, is Detective Green going to play on Saturday?
28: She came out last year to support.
0: She came out to support.
28: Yes.
0: I'll be there to support you. Okay. All right. She's not playing, though.
27: She'll be here. She'll be at the game this year.
0: Okay. All right. Well, thank you all for joining me. Appreciate it.
27: Thank you so much, Lincoln. Appreciate it.
0: All right. There we go. All right. Don't forget that softball game Saturday. at 1 o'clock over Withrow. Hey, you know, Jeff Weiler, Eastgate, they call it the used car mega store. 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All prices, all makes, all models, all sizes. Jeff Weiler, Eastgate, the mega store. You got to stop out there. I'll be back out there live on the 26th of September on a Saturday afternoon. Come on out. 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That's right. Jeff Weiler, the used car mega store, Route 32. You got to get out there. You got to check them out. First time buyer programs. If you've never purchased a car before, they've got something for you. Lease, finance, or of course they take cash. Cash is king. Jeff Weiler, the used car mega store. Tell them Lincoln Ware told you to stop on by. All right, in the studio with me, Steve Reese, and his birthday is today. Dr. Stephen Reese.
6: I go up Saturday, but I start a week in advance.
0: Oh, okay.
6: Celebrating my birthday. I always do a community tour.
0: Yes.
6: I like to go back and thank all the people and as many people as possible that have been responsible for my success and supported me over the last 52 years. So I drop in. I drop in restaurants. I drop in social places and thank the people and just kind of socialize with them.
0: Yeah, yeah, yeah.
6: And then it gives me a chance to trace back my journey, you know, where I went to elementary school, where I went to high school, Withrow, and different projects that I was
0: involved. What class were you in at Withrow? What year? What year did you come out of Withrow?
6: I come out of Withrow in 1965.
0: 1965. I was 15.
6: I was there from 7th through the 12th grade, and we played basketball. We only lost 6 games from the 7th to the 12th grade. And then it's funny, my locker partner in the 7th grade was Dr. Lionel Brown.
0: Mm.
6: And we were close, and Lionel... I became the local school chairman, advisory chairman for Withrow.
0: Mm-hmm.
6: And that person and his committee selects the principal. And as soon as I got elected, they hand me the papers of Dr. Lionel Brown.
0: Mm.
6: And they said, you had to make a choice on that. I never forget that. And the people from Hyde Park was lobbying against him.
0: Yeah.
6: And I gave the speech that helped Lionel Brown become the principal.
0: Oh.
6: Of Withrow High School.
0: Okay.
6: And he made a lot of changes.
0: Yes, he did.
6: I was very happy about that. And I'm also a Withrow Hall of Famer. And my brother went there in 62. My daughter, Alicia Reese, went in 89. And we had a great time for that whole time and met a lot of good people and did a lot of great things.
0: Yeah, I remember the old Integrity Hall. Man, what are they building over there now?
6: Built something on the land of Integrity Hall when I first got it.
0: It was something new over there now.
6: Yeah, and
0: right.
6: Then they're getting ready to put a gas station next door to it.
0: Yeah.
6: You know, over the 50 years, man, you know, when I bought Integrity Hall, it was a vacant photographic studio, emptied, and so I turned it around and developed a banquet hall that seats about 350 people and a daycare center that was about 50. And then a beauty salon that could hold maybe 5 or 6 operators, 3 one-bedroom apartments that I built in there. And I kept it from 1988 to 2015. And I did not get any contract compliance, a minority this, a minority.
0: Yeah, yeah.
6: I came strictly out of the pocket, strictly out of the nub. Because up in that area, I did a lot coming up because my first Lincoln chance to promote a major concert was in 1967 when Aretha Franklin's brother called me out of Detroit and said, man, you got to hear my sister. I said, who is your sister? He said, man, don't worry about it, Aretha. I'm telling you, it's good. You better get in on it. So I went on and did it. Mm-hmm. I was a young guy and co-promoted, and her big bus pulled up at the Cincinnati Gardens, and she got off the bus. She said, oh, you're Steve Reese. I said, yes, ma'am. She said, don't call me ma'am. Call me Aretha. And we worked with her there, and I never forget that.
0: I remember Communiplex Services. That was a little business you had.
6: That was my advertising and marketing business I had for downtown for 12 years. That's what I started with.
0: I remember, and I think that's where I remember you, you know, when you and Elise used to come to the radio station for your show. But I needed some t-shirts for my I Got It program.
6: Right. Oh, man.
0: So I came to you, I bought some t-shirts and had my picture on it, had I Got It on the thing, WCIN. You guys printed the shirts for me, and boy, they went like hotcakes. I was I needed to get a sponsor for you.
6: Communiplex. I developed the first national retail minority contractor of appliance program for Macy's nationwide, and helped African Americans who were in the rap business get their clothes into Macy's at that time. And I had to go to San Francisco, went to L.A., and met a lot of suppliers and people. We also was in on the development of, remember when cable, everybody was running trying to get the cable?
0: Well,
6: we developed the cable strategy that won in Cincinnati, which was a $50 million deal.
0: Yeah, that was with Warner Amex. American Express and Time Warner joined together. It was Warner Amex, and I think, who was it that was
6: They wanted to,
0: put the Playboy Channel on there, and Ken Blackwell fought against it. I'm like, man, we need the Playboy Channel on there, but he fought against
6: it. All night long, and then finally at last I woke up one night, I said, man, this is a strategy that we ought to use. But they used that strategy, and I remember calling Bobby Stern, who was a councilwoman, and assured her that the Playboy Channel was not going to be on there.
0: Yeah.
6: And she said, Steve, I like the strategy and the plan, and it was a 9-0 vote, and
0: they got the contract. Yep.
6: So I was very, very pleased with that. And then my Operation Step Up program I started in 1968, started with music and developing talent and producing records. I produced an album that came out of there, the SR, Barbara Howard on the Rise, sold 250,000 copies. She was on national television, and we did real well, and we had 1,000 people who are singers, and many of them are still singing today.
0: Mm-hmm.
6: And some of them are down in the Cincy Black Music Walk of Fame.
0: And you were instrumental with Aaron Pryor and Buddy LaRosa and that whole bit. You were involved in that.
6: Well, Aaron Pryor had just lost Olympic tryout.
0: To that, what was the guy, Howard Davis?
6: Yeah, Howard Davis beat him. And all these people were waiting on the sides because they thought he was going to win, and they was going to give him all this money and help him. And he walked away from him like flies. And I never forget, I was going to lunch, and he ran over to me. He said, Mr. Reese, I need help. I'm sleeping outside. Everybody done walked away from me, and I want to turn pro. And that time, Sugar Ray Leonard and all them were big.
0: Mm-hmm.
6: I said, man, come up to the office. So he came up to the office and talked to me, and I called Muhammad Ali, who's a good friend of mine, and I said, Muhammad, I got Aaron Pryor. He said, yeah, I know him as an amateur. I said, he wants to turn pro, and he said, here, call Angelo Dundee, my trainer down in Florida. And I called Angelo. I said, Angelo, I got Aaron Pryor sitting in my office, and he wants to turn pro. He said, Steve, I can't touch him because I got a contract with Sugar Ray Leonard, but I tell you what I can do. I can help guide you through how to turn him pro. So Angelo did that, and the city tried to fight us, and we had, long story short, I promoted his first professional fight December 4th, 1976 at the convention center.
0: Mm-hmm.
6: And we had to go through a whole lot. I had to get licensed. They didn't want to license me and all kind of crazy stuff. And where are you going to get the fighters from?
0: That's Cincinnati.
6: And everything. I remember Don King called me up. Man, I'm the man. I said, well, if you're the man, you should be going Aaron Pryor right now. Mm-hmm. That kid ain't going nowhere. I said, I'll watch and see, don't he become the champion of the world. So anyway, Aaron won. And when I got to the convention center, what really shook me, I'd only sold four pre-sale tickets.
0: Four tickets.
6: And I never forget, my wife went down to the thing. I was sitting there. I was so hurt, man. And I looked at Aaron, I said, man, this guy done come up here and suckered me, and I done sold four tickets.
0: Jeez.
6: And they called me back. My wife called me back and said they're out the door, down the escalators, around the
0: You know, Cincinnati's always been a walk-up town, you know?
6: She said it's packed. And then when I walked in there, there was all these top promoters, and then Buddy LaRosa, who told me he wasn't interested in Aaron Pryor, sitting in the front row.
0: Yeah.
7: Okay. WDBZ Cincinnati. 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
9: Bond is being set for a young man arrested after a recent shooting incident at Winton Woods High School's athletic building. Shots were fired inside the building last Tuesday, though no one was hurt. An 18-year-old surrendered to police claiming self-defense in the incident. His bond was set yesterday at $185,000. A second suspect in the incident has also been arrested. Coleraine Township was the scene of a shooting incident Wednesday night. The shooting happened just before 10 p.m. near Mullen Road. Two people were hurt. Both reportedly were taken to the hospital in critical condition. A Cincinnati police cruiser crashed into an Evanston apartment building overnight. The accident happened about midnight at the Victory Apartments. No one was hurt. Police are investigating a Wednesday night shooting in College Hill. Reports say a man was shot in the foot at a location on Marlow Avenue. No arrests have been made. Three more games in Los Angeles means three more marks in the loss column for Cincinnati. The Reds were beaten by the Dodgers 14-1 Wednesday night to complete a series sweep. Cincinnati's next game is at Milwaukee tomorrow night. I'm Heather Pasco on 1230 The Buzz.
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0: 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I'm Tavis Smiley, and I'm so glad to see you and me back in stride again. 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Another great show on tap for you today. In our second hour, two conversations up. First, it's Thursday, so we'll kick off the hour with Dr. Cornel West. On the B-side of hour two, Paul Rykoff, founder of Independent Veterans of America and Righteous Media, on the 25th anniversary of 9/11. In our third hour, more on the 25th anniversary of 9/11 with author, scholar, and former president of TransAfrica, Bill Fletcher. But in this first hour, two more conversations. On the B side of this hour, famed civil rights attorney Ben Crump updates us on a number of high-profile cases, including Nolan Wells and Carmelo Anthony. But we commence today's show in conversation with award-winning investigative journalist, best-selling author, and contributing writer to Spy Talk, Michael Isikoff. Michael, good to have you back, my friend. How are you, sir? Michael, is your mute button on? Unmute yourself. Unmute yourself. Unmute yourself, Michael.
1: Okay. There we go. Good to be. Sorry. No. Good to be with you.
0: Trust Thanks. Me. After years of doing this, when I say something and they don't talk back, it's usually the mute button. So you know it's what's up. It's okay. Right. You've been good though. You've been good.
1: Oh yeah, yeah. I'm actually in New York City today for a summit on the 25th anniversary of 9/11.
0: Yeah.
1: With a lot of interesting intel and law enforcement folks speaking right at the foot of Ground Zero itself.
0: I want to get to the intel in this half hour that I have with you. We'll talk about the backstory here. I've been reading so many stories, of course, prepping for today's program in light of tomorrow's 25th anniversary of 9/11, and the jury in some people's minds is still out about who did what. And we'll talk about the intel a little bit later. Let me start, though, with giving you a chance to just give me your thoughts. Everybody who remembers where they were 25 years ago has thoughts about 9/11. Hard to believe it has been 25 years. So just give me a couple minutes of Michael Isikoff's take.
1: Yeah, look, I think it is a sobering moment because this was such a pivotal event in the history of our country. And it, you know, transformed law enforcement, intelligence. It's transformed our culture. You know, we feel it every day. We go to the airport and go through, metal detectors and everything else. But I got to say, I mean, there's no mystery or open questions about who did it. It was Al-Qaeda. It was bin Laden. It was the hijackers. But there are still some pretty significant questions about whether the investigations got the full story. One of the big events at this conference was a talk by Senator Richard Blumenthal of Connecticut, who called on the Saudi government to come clean about what it knows about what its agents may have been involved in terms of assisting the 9/11 plot. There are still ongoing questions about that. There's a lawsuit that has been dragging on for years brought by the families of the 9/11 victims who are suing the Saudi government and have uncovered a lot of really damning evidence through the discovery process pointing to the involvement of a suspected Saudi intelligence asset, Omar al-Bayoumi, who was in frequent communication with people from the Ministry of Islamic Affairs at the Saudi embassy while he was assisting two of the hijackers in San Diego. And Blumenthal called for the Saudis to come clean about what it knows and says they should settle this lawsuit or there could be consequences. The Saudis want a nuclear agreement with the United States. There are a lot of other parts of our strategic relationship with Saudi Arabia. And Blumenthal, for the first time, really is putting the 9/11 questions on the table as a factor in the relationship with Saudi Arabia. So that to me was something I'm focused on.
0: I've got lots of questions just based on what Michael Isikoff has already said. Just getting started here on Tavis Smiley.
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5: May we take a minute to pray. Oh dear God, I petition you today to relieve my pain. Please lessen my stress, my anxiety, and my fear. Help me to focus on the good that is ever present in my existence and not allow the doubts and uncertainty of everyday life to dominate my thoughts. Let me remember that you are the creator of the entire universe and you are forever in the blessing and healing business. You are the source of all joy, satisfaction, and completion. Empower me, dear Lord, to be a light in the midst of darkness for others as we ask for the blessings of your eternal mercy and grace. Strengthen me to proudly proclaim my love and appreciation for the source of all goodness in my life, my best friend, my God, my Almighty God.

0: I was talking to somebody the other day, and we were talking about the fact that told me a joke that life is like a roll of toilet paper. The closer you get to the end, the faster it rolls. So it's just hard to believe 25 years have gone by already. But here we are, and I'm glad to have Michael Isikoff kicking off this program today. Michael, before I get to the Saudi issue, and I do have some questions about that, you started this conversation by suggesting that if 9/11 did nothing else, it had a huge impact on our intelligence. Unpack that for me.
1: Yeah, look, we transformed the culture of the law enforcement and intelligence community. I mean, but prior to 9/11, there were silos in which agencies weren't sharing information, and as a result, some really crucial information about the 9/11 plot was not shared with throughout the government. Most particularly, the CIA knew that two Al-Qaeda operatives who were at a planning summit in Kuala Lumpur, Malaysia, which was under surveillance by the Malaysians with the help of the CIA, had flown to the United States and arrived in Los Angeles in early 2000. Yet that information was not shared throughout the government, including to the FBI, which was responsible for investigating Al-Qaeda plots in the United States. And those two Al-Qaeda operatives became two of the hijackers that flew the plane into the Pentagon on September 11th. So that's a classic example of how there was insufficient sharing of intelligence among agencies. You still had these rivalries. We saw it in the Pentagon, the military services rivalries. We saw it in the CIA and the FBI relationship, and all of this led to the many intelligence failures that preceded the 9/11 attacks.
0: Yeah. Since we're talking about intelligence, he is long gone, Colin Powell, God rest his soul, and I spent some good time with Colin Powell over the years. But I wonder, as you were talking about intelligence, whether or not we see Colin Powell any differently with the history that we now have behind us.
1: Well, you know, look, Colin Powell is in some ways a tragic figure in all this, because you know, as we all know, shortly after 9/11 and the U.S. invasion of Afghanistan, the Bush White House became singularly focused on going to war against Iraq, which had nothing to do with 9/11. But the Bush White House was, determined to try to find some evidence linking 9/11 to Saddam Hussein, as well as, emphasize the supposed weapons of mass destruction he had. And Powell was a skeptic about Iraq from the get-go. He, cautioned against going too fast. He was not sold on the reasons for the invasion, but then, being the good soldier that he always was, he agreed to front the administration's case to the UN Security Council and made the case that there was WMD in Iraq, and it was threatening, and that there were connections to Al-Qaeda. And all that proved completely wrong, as we learned after the invasion. Powell has said that was a black mark on his record, and I think he regretted the role that he had to play in that. So in that way, for all his contributions to this country, which were enormous, he has this cloud that hung over him because he got, rolled by the Bush White House to be their front man for a war that turned quite disastrous.
0: You stated clearly and eloquently. Colin Powell had any number of conversations about that, he and I, over the years. And you could hear the regret in his voice. He knew he'd made a mistake. And I think regret's the right word. I can't get inside of his head, but he certainly acknowledged years later the huge mistake that was made, and that it was, in fact, a black mark on his record. But to your point,
1: did you interview him about that?
0: Oh, yeah, a number of times. I mean, we talked publicly. Yeah. Yeah, we talked.

0: I'd like to, you know, we're coming up in a year and a half on the 25th anniversary of the Iraq War, and I might want to pull out your.
1: Yeah, I got to find you. I'd have to find that. I got to dig into the vault and find the conversations for you. But some of those were public, some of those were private. But yeah, we certainly talked about it, and I'll have my team sort of dig and see if we can find something to share with you if it helps you at all. Let me pivot now to the Saudi issue. You raised that, and here's what I was thinking while you were talking about the Saudi thing, and I was reading a number of articles again about this, preparing for today's. Conversation with you and my other guests coming up, but principally you. I figured you might go here. Didn't know you were there for a conference, so it all works out quite nicely. But here's my thing. We have, for the last 25 years, all things considered, had a pretty stable, if I'm wrong about this term, you can disabuse me of it when I shut up, but we've had a relatively stable relationship with Saudi Arabia for the last 25 years. Never mind the killing of Jamal Khashoggi back in 2018, as I recall. Never mind all that you said about the questions that have been raised by families, the lawsuit by families, the questions that Richard Blumenthal has now raised on the occasion of the 25th anniversary. But we've had a relatively stable relationship with Saudi Arabia. If we really believe that they knew more and that they were involved in a deeper way, explain to me how the relation between us and Saudi Arabia has been relatively cool for the last 25 years.
0: Well, look, I mean, they are... they are a strategic ally, and they have been for many years. They are crucial to the world's oil supply. So, you know, if we care about gas prices, we have to care about the Saudis. There's lots of reasons that we need to continue to work with them. But and also, I should point out that, you know, Saudi Arabia today is ruled by MBS. Who was a child when 9/11 took place, or he's a teenager. So he was not in power. He was not responsible for what the Saudi government at the time was doing. And I think the smart takes on this is, and even Blumenthal said this in his remarks at the conference yesterday, it doesn't necessarily mean that the orders to the Saudi agents who assisted those hijackers came from the very top of the Saudi government. There were players within the Saudi government, particularly in the Ministry of Islamic Affairs, that were sympathetic to the jihadis, that did have relationships with radical Muslims, that were helping to fund radical Muslim organizations, supposed charities that were channeling money to Al-Qaeda and others. So, you know, what Blumenthal said, and I think, you know, we can be a little nuanced on this, is come clean to the Saudis. You had people within your government who did stuff that advanced this plot that killed 3,000 Americans. You expose them. You come clean on that. You settle this lawsuit, which would mean hundreds of billions, if not $1 trillion, paid to the families of the victims. But you know what? The Saudis can afford it, and then the relationship can continue as always.
1: Speaking of families, 25 years later, I know this question is varied. The answers, I suspect, are varied. But what's your sense, at least, covering this story for all these years, of how the families have been treated or maltreated a quarter century later?
0: Well, look, you know, we're focused on this lawsuit brought by the families, but then there's also the complete shambles of a process in Guantanamo with the military commissions, which was supposed to put the primary people responsible on trial. And I'm talking about Khalid Sheikh Mohammed and the other people who were captured who were directly involved in the plot. And here we are 25 years later, and there has been no trial. I mean, it is the biggest legal fiasco in American history that this this process in Guantanamo has dragged on for years. We just in recent weeks got a trial date for 2028 for Khalid Sheikh Mohammed. So, and even then, if he finally goes to trial, it's going to be, there will be appeals up the wazoo. And this is all because the CIA tortured him and others through waterboarding and other aggressive enhanced interrogation techniques that made it impossible to accept their confessions, even to the FBI years later, because the judge ruled that they had been, that anything they said would be tainted by the fact that they had been very harshly tortured at black site prisons by the CIA.
1: What's your read of how badly we bungled this? I mean, we talked earlier about Colin Powell and the mess that he made of this and all the intel that he shared with us that turned out to be wrong. But to your point now about, we haven't had a trial 25 years later, but that's on us. How badly did we, our government, that is, bungle this?
0: Well, look, they certainly bungled bringing justice for the families of the 9/11 victims. There's no question about that. Mm-hmm. Both in not getting to the bottom of the full story about the Saudi connection and the failure to bring the people responsible to trial. Trials have a public purpose. They expose for the world, what happened, who did it, why they did it, and that's been deprived to the families of the 9/11 victims. Now, that said, look, there also has not been a major attack on the U.S. homeland in the past 25 years. There's been lone wolf attacks and, some pretty bloody jihadi operations, mostly lone wolves. But the kind of mass casualty attack that we saw on 9/11 has been thwarted.
1: Is that because we've been good or lucky, Michael? Good or lucky?
0: Well, I think it's a combination. Look, I mean, we made major changes. We made major changes at the airports, in security, in intelligence sharing, and in operations. And we took out the leaders of Al Qaeda. We got Bin Laden. Does that end the terrorist threat? No, of course not. Al Qaeda is still out there. ISIS is still out there. There are multiple jihadi groups and other terrorist groups that are still in operations, but. In terms of what people feared the most, that there was going to be another second wave of mass casualty attacks, so that has happened.
1: I got 60 seconds left here, a tight 60. Let me just read this since you mentioned Bin Laden, a comment from a listener, and give you the final word. Tavis, and lest we forget, Bin Laden and Al-Qaeda first came to prominence under the first President Bush due to Saudi Arabia's role in the first Iraq War, and President Clinton, particularly his attacks that many saw as a deflection from the Lewinsky scandal. So the chickens which came home to roost were being hatched 10 years before 9/11. Last word, Michael Isikoff.
0: Look, there's some truth in that. I mean, Al-Qaeda had been out there for quite a while. Bin Laden had been in Afghanistan originally fighting the Soviets, and we were all in on fighting the Soviets in Afghanistan. So, in a sense, we did let this jihadi threat slip below the radar, and we weren't paying sufficient attention, and we paid the cost of that on 9/11 25 years ago.
1: I will let Michael Isikoff get back to his conference. I'm glad he took 30 minutes away from it to talk to us on the eve of the 25th anniversary of 9/11. He is award-winning investigative journalist, best-selling author, and contributing editor for Spy Talk. Michael, always glad to have you on the program. Thanks for your insights, my friend.
0: Thank you. Anytime.
1: Michael Isikoff gets us going. 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
4: Coleraine Township was the scene of a shooting incident Wednesday night. The shooting happened just before 10 p.m. near Mullen Road. Two people were hurt. Both reportedly were taken to the hospital in critical condition. A Cincinnati police cruiser crashed into an Evanston apartment building overnight. The accident happened about midnight at the Victory Apartments. No one was hurt. Bond is being set for a young man arrested after a recent shooting incident at Winton Woods High School's athletic building. Shots were fired inside the building last Tuesday, though no one was hurt. An 18-year-old surrendered to police claiming self-defense in the incident. His bond was set yesterday at $185,000. A second suspect in the incident has also been arrested. Police are investigating a Wednesday night shooting in College Hill. Reports say a man was shot in the foot at a location on Marlowe Avenue. No arrests have been made. Three more games in Los Angeles means three more marks in the loss column for Cincinnati. The Reds were beaten by the Dodgers 14-1 Wednesday night to complete a series sweep. Cincinnati's next game is at Milwaukee tomorrow night. I'm Heather Pasco on 1230.
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1: We are always pleased to welcome our Attorney General to this program. Ben Crump is back, noted civil rights attorney. Brother Crump, how are you, sir?
8: Fighting on the front line, Tavis. How you doing, champ?
1: You know me, man. If I complained, I'd be an ingrate. I'm doing well and always thrilled, as I said, to be in conversation with you. Let me jump right in, make the most of the time that we have. One, we're going to talk for the rest of our program today in a variety of ways about the 25th anniversary of 9/11 tomorrow. So I want to just give you a chance to express yourself in that way. Hard to believe, Ben. It's been 25 years since 9/11. Then we'll jump to some of these cases.
8: Yeah, Tavis, seems like everything is moving so fast, and we having this reversionist history. I mean, whether we're talking about Lonnie Bunch and the Smithsonian Museum,
1: yep,
8: or 9/11 with the president saying that he was there and that he was trying to make a difference. I mean, it's just a revisionist history on every level. So that's why it's important now more than ever, people like you. I saw Cornel West on CNN the other night talking about, no, we got to just tell history as it is.
1: That's it.
8: And tell the facts and quit trying to be gaslighted by these charlatans who keep being given are passed by mainstream media. I mean, they let them get up, say anything, do anything. I mean, this whole Smithsonian tragedy with our good friend Lonnie Bunch is a shame before God, because all he ever did was try to curate history as history.
1: Yeah.
8: No, nothing added, nothing less. But for that there, you know, he's been attacked, and now we're going to celebrate Confederate monuments and not be able to talk about what happened to our ancestors. So it's all in my mind running together, Tavis. Yep. Smiley, 9/11, the African American Museum, Nolan Wells, everything we're dealing with.
1: Yep. I hear you. It's all revisionist history. Dr. West is listening right now, I'm sure. He comes on every Monday and Thursday, top of the second hour, being Crump. So he'll be up here live in about 40 minutes. So I know, about 20 minutes. So I know he's listening right now. He always listens to the first hour. So he can be on point for hour two. So he heard what you just said. But to your point, I saw him on CNN myself. And Dr. West is always brilliant. He's eloquent. He is our Du Bois. The smartest Negro, yeah, I've ever known. So he always slays, yes, it. He always slays it on CNN, but he was on fire the other night, so much so I never do this because I'm blessed to have him live every Monday and Thursday on the program, but I'm going to play a snippet of the way he went in on CNN the other night when he comes on. If y'all, yeah, didn't hear this, you want to hear it. But for Ben Crump to acknowledge it and to say it, and I've been thinking it, I mean, Dr. West was just on fire again on CNN, and so I'm glad you raised that. I'll play a clip of him on fire on CNN and let Dr. West opine as he will, but he comes up in just a few minutes here at the top of the second hour. But I'm delighted to have Ben Crump as the opening act for Cornel West on our program today. Let me say one other thing right quick. I'm so glad that Ben Crump raised this issue. Donald Trump has gotten caught in yet another lie. I know there's too many to count, but he literally suggested that he was at 9/11 and two firefighters, two big, strong firefighters, pulled him out. I mean, he literally said this, that two firefighters pulled him out, and the media didn't take long to dig out an interview he did hours after 9/11 on a local radio station from his office at Trump Tower, which is far away from 9/11 in Manhattan. So they've got the evidence of him on the phone talking to a radio station, you know, hours after 9/11. There's no way that Donald Trump was at 9/11. No way two firefighters pulled him out. But because he always wants to make himself the center of attention, that's the lie he is told on the 25th anniversary of 9/11. He's the only living president that is not in New York tomorrow for the memorial. But anyway, I just wanted to put a finer point on what Ben was saying about Trump lying about 9/11. That's the story that Ben Crump was referencing, and there you have it. Now, let me make the most of our time here. I want to just run through a number of the cases. It's always an honor to have Ben on this program, and he's always working on so many cases that you're talking about, that you're reading about in the news, and I want to just have Ben on every so often to just give you an update from the lawyer, from the man running the case, about where we are. So let me just start. Yeah, go ahead, Ben. Go ahead.
8: I was going to say, and let me say thank you, Tavis, for doing that, because sometimes there's so much happening that we forget about these important matters, whether it's Arkansas,
1: yep,
8: with these state troopers, I mean, just going ham on our people. or whether it's Baby Cohen and all these things. So I just wanted to say thank you again, man. I don't take our friendship lightly, but I don't take, more importantly, your responsibility to be able to give a voice to our people like nobody else can. And, I mean, you have built that communications institution there in Los Angeles, and I'm grateful for you, brother. I'm very grateful for what you do for black people.
1: You are too kind. I love you for that. You know, I love you, period. And long before I built this institution, you and I have been friends for decades now, so you're always welcome on this program or anything I'm helming. Let me jump right in. Let's start with Nolan Wells. Talk about Nolan Wells for a couple of seconds. Where are we at on this case?
8: 2 months as Mississippi. You know, I am very suspicious of Mississippi law enforcement officials. Got attacked by the governor because we asked questions and said just that. And that's okay because I fall in the line of, I'm sure, one of your heroes, too, Ida B. Wells.
1: Oh, yeah.
8: Who kept documenting her questions about Mississippi and the lynchings. And so it's 2 months now. We expect that they're going to come and try to sanitize what happened to Nolan Wells. But we believe when the facts come out, and I pray they come out sooner rather than later, everybody's going to see that we black people aren't crazy when we say, like his mother said, Tavis Smiley, we do not believe that Nolan Wells just accidentally drowned and nobody know nothing, nobody saw nothing.
1: Yeah.
8: We think that the facts are going to show that there is more to the story.
1: Yeah.
8: And so we have to keep saying his name because but by the grace of God, and I mean this from my heart, everybody listening, that could have been any of our children
1: That's right. Nope, I hear you. Let me move now to the Carmelo Anthony case, and we have to say Carmelo with a K, but update us on the Carmelo Anthony case, Ben Crump.
8: Yes, sir. A team of great appellate lawyers are trying their level best to be able to get equal justice under the law for Carmelo Anthony, especially when you think of all these cases of white people killing black people, and they're being granted the self-defense, stand-your-ground immunities. But it doesn't seem to work when it's black people like Carmelo Anthony or the brother who just recently got convicted for shooting the white boys who made the prank at his house at 3 in the morning, the TikTok challenge where they knock and ring on people's doors. Well, I just don't understand it, why self-defense ain't working for black people. You know, stand your ground work for, seem like a lot of our white sisters and brothers, but it doesn't seem to work for black people. And that is the crux of the matter, and that's why we have to keep speaking truth to power, even when they say we race baiting and we just agitating. Yeah, well, they said that about all my heroes. So for all the Negroes who listening, if y'all going to get worried about what they think of y'all, then they always going to have the upper hand because they always going to think what they think of people like Tavis Smiley and Ben Crump. And that doesn't matter to me at all. This ain't no popularity contest.
1: That's it.
8: This is about fighting for our people because somebody fought for us to be blessed with these platforms. And shame on us if we don't go try to use this blessings and influence that God gave us to try to help our sisters and brothers.
1: He's preaching now. I'm going to start calling him the Right Reverend Dr. Suffolk and Bishop Cardinal Monsignor Ben Crump. He's preaching now and ain't even took a text. You need a license to preach, Ben Crump. I know you're licensed to practice law. You need a license to preach, but I ain't mad at you. There's Nolan Wells. There's Carmelo Anthony. You heard him mention Baby Cohen Wiley. We'll let him unpack that case if you've not heard about it. He's on top of that one. And he mentioned Arkansas. Some of you saw the footage. We'll let him talk about the Arkansas trooper punching people in the face in Arkansas. Ben Crump was a busy brother. I'm glad he's on Tavis Smiley.
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1: You are indeed. What a show. What a show. Michael Isikoff kicked us off. We are honored and humbled to be in conversation right now with our Attorney General, Ben Crump. Up next, Dr. Cornel West, a great show in front of us. I'm glad to have you tuned in today to Tavis Smiley. In case you've just tuned in, you've missed Ben Crump's expressions already, his updates on the cases of Nolan Wells and Carmelo Anthony. If you missed any of that because you're just now tuning in, check out the podcast of this conversation with Ben Crump when it's posted later tonight for his update on the Nolan Wells case and the Carmelo Anthony case, cases that we're all following, talking about, and just frankly disturbed by, as is Ben Crump, and that's why he's on the front line. So there's Nolan Wells, there's Carmelo Anthony. You mentioned Arkansas. Tell me about the case in Arkansas, Ben Crump. Unmute yourself. You may be on mute.
8: Thank you, Tavis.
1: Yep.
8: There are multiple cases in Arkansas with the state troopers. Tedrick Washington is the latest one where you all may have seen the viral video of the basketball player being forced out of the car that window that the police just broke with his baton and pulling him by his dreads. And it is so unconscionable because they did a tip maneuver on a car. The door was unable to be opened But he wanted, I believe, to just humiliate him. Why can't they go to the other side of the car and have him come out the door on the other side of the car? Mm-hmm. But that happened right after Tavis Smiley. You had another Arkansas state trooper who pulled an 18-year-old girl out the car. And when she was trying to call her mother and said, call my mama, he slammed her and punched her in her face. I mean, and this is an 18-year-old young black girl who seemed to only want to have her mama engaged versus what this guy was saying. Mm-hmm. And he called his supervisor, and they said to the point that we had to tune her up, which goes completely contrary to Rodriguez versus the United States Supreme Court case that says when you have a traffic stop, once that traffic stop is concluded, you cannot then continue to try to instigate them with criminal activity unless you have reasonable, articulable suspicion of a new crime. And everybody who looked at that video with that 18-year-old girl, the traffic stop was over with. But he wanted her to submit to him, that he didn't think her attitude was right. And so it's that kind of thing we're dealing with in Arkansas. And on top of all of that, there recently, there was a wife, an ex-wife of a Arkansas state trooper who released racist text messages. And they were so bad talking about their, philosophy on how you interact with black people, and specifically were saying the racial epithets that they inflict upon us, that he was forced to resign. And he had these text messages that he was saying for, over a great period of time. Mm-hmm. And I imagine every black person that he stopped and arrested and charged with a crime should be able now to go and appeal that decision, because he clearly was one of those race soldiers.
1: Mm. So glad that Ben Crump is on the front lines of these fights. This young lady's name, by the way, is Alyssa Hackett, the 18-year-old black woman he mentioned in Arkansas who was also assaulted by Arkansas state troopers. Her name, Alyssa Hackett. You can look it up, read it for yourself. But something is wrong in Arkansas. You would think by now, after all these years and all the viral footage, that these cops would know better. When you know better, you do better, right? They aren't doing any better, even though they know better. They know they're on tape. They know they're being recorded, and that doesn't stop them. That's the height of hubris. Our remaining moments with Ben Crump when we come forward on Tavis Smiley.
2: 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Tavis Smiley. Because the Kingian question, where do we go from here, starts right here.
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1: Tavis Smiley and Ben Crump. I got a tight 3 minutes here, just a tight three for Ben Crump to say something to us about baby Cohen Wiley. Take it away, Ben Crump.
8: Hey, baby Cohen Wiley video need to be released. We got evidence from our autopsy that that baby was shot from the side, which meant that the car would not have been approaching the officer to put his life in danger. It's been about 4 months now, and they still won't release the video in Mississippi of how this baby got killed over alleged diaper theft in the Walmart. So our children's lives are worth way more than a $20 box of diapers. Let's never forget, baby Cohen deserved the right to grow up. Thank you, brother. Boy, time flies when we're having fun. 30 minutes seemed like it was 5 minutes with you, Tavis Smiley.
1: I always enjoy having you on, Ben. I think the audience, I know the audience appreciates getting these updates directly from you. In the 45 seconds I have left, people ask me this question all the time because they know you and I are friends. They ask me, how does Ben Crump keep track of all of these cases at one time?
8: You know, I'm going to get a dozen texts. Now, every time all my friends in Los Angeles, after we talk, Tavis, they call, and I can't wait to hear you and Dr. West talk about the things we need to do in Black America. But, yeah, I have a good team. It's always a team effort. I'm sure Tavis will say the same thing. Yep. He has his communications empire. It's just a team effort, and I think all my co-counselors, every Black person in America who stands for equal justice under the law, y'all are co-counselors of mine. Just like Thurgood Marshall said, It's going to take an army of us civil rights lawyers to deal with all the injustices that Black people face every day in America.
1: Anybody like him, I love him dearly, and always honored to have him on this program. Ben Crump, you got work to do. I'll let you get back to it. Thanks for your time, my friend.
8: I love you, King. I love you more than words can say, Tavis. Thank you.
1: For the same way about you. Cornel West, who I also love, is coming up next on Tavis Smiley. Stay with us.
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34: Bond is being set for a young man arrested after a recent shooting incident at Winton Woods High School's athletic building. Shots were fired inside the building last Tuesday, though no one was hurt. An 18-year-old surrendered to police claiming self-defense in the incident. His bond was set yesterday at $185,000. A second suspect in the incident has also been arrested. Coleraine Township was the scene of a shooting incident Wednesday night. The shooting happened just before 10 p.m. near Mullen Road. 2 people were hurt. Both reportedly were taken to the hospital in critical condition. A Cincinnati police cruiser crashed into an Evanston apartment building overnight. The accident happened about midnight at the Victory Apartments. No one was hurt. Police are investigating a Wednesday night shooting in College Hill. Reports say a man was shot in the foot at a location on Marlowe Avenue. No arrests have been made. 3 more games in Los Angeles means 3 more marks in the loss column for Cincinnati. The Reds were beaten by the Dodgers 14-1 Wednesday night to complete a series sweep. Cincinnati's next game is at Milwaukee tomorrow night. I'm Heather Pascoe on 1230 The Buzz.